how we rely upon each other. If one of us is in chains, none of us are free. There was the King of Rock and Soul with that, Solomon Burke. Or to put it another way, my happiness depends on you, Amos Milburn. Well, a couple of weeks ago, this fell across the virtual desk, and I thought, wow, what is that going to sound like? Cranked it up and gave it a listen. Now it's your turn. This is the youngest daughter of the King of the Blues. That would make her a princess, Claudette King.

Daddy and Daughter Day back-to-back, Bebe with his classic of Every Day I Have the Blues, and Claudette King with a brand-new one, My Daddy Was a Blues Man, Loud and Proud. How beautiful is that? This is Blues FM, Saturday nights on Jazz FM 91. I'm Danny Marks. Likely you know that, but part of my job is to say it, and happily I do. Here we got a back-to-back, and let me know what you think of this kind of thing, because the song is called One Monkey Don't Stop No Show. And yes, it was the original first hit on Atlantic Records, and it was by a chap named Stick McGee. And he was Brownie McGee's brother. And I gather he was called Stick McGee because Brownie was in a little wagon, and Stick would push the wagon along with a stick, and hence the name. Stick with me now, One Monkey, Don't Stop No Show.

baby jumped up this morning and sat on the side of the bed. He said, I'm leaving you, baby. And this is just what I said. I said, I can't make you stay if you want to go. But it's high time, baby, that you should know.

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Ha! Ain't like that no more. 'Cause I had a hard way to go for. I learned to school. But I'm here to tell you now.

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She rocked it up and put it on its side, and it grew a deeper meaning, I would say. And Stick McGee with the original of One Monkey Don't Stop No Show. Imagine that was the one that started it all chart-wise for Atlantic Records, that mighty label. Here is another one about a little of this and a little of that. It's almost like a Donnie and Marie situation. Too rock for country, too country for rock and roll. That's exactly what it is. This is Lonnie Mack.

Lonnie Mack, the master of the Flying V, with Two Rock for Country, Two Country for Rock and Roll. Okay, got a great program lined up, as always, for us on Blues FM, returning favorite features. But on the flip side, we're going to talk a little bit about the emails that we got, a little give and go, and some cool questions that came up from you, gentle listener. I will attempt to answer said. But first, a very short but important pause.

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Patsy Cline, there's magic in that voice and a topic spot on for what we're about to discuss, because folks did write me in Care of the Blues, DMARKS at BLUZ.FM. And in some cases, it was about songs we played or a little bit of this and that give and go about the music and about the program. Always glad to exchange that. And always glad to remind you that our program and our station relies on you and making a pledge and a donation to your favorite station. And happily, some folks did that last Saturday, so I'll be mentioning that as well in this little segment. But let me thank by name those who did write in: Nathaniel, Ron, Dave, who wrote about Canadian gold, Jonathan, who wrote about one of the Canadians, dear Ron Headland. Jeff wrote in. Catherine said, "That Saturday Night Soul keeps me feeling young." Matt asked about Walk That Lonesome Valley, and I said to Matt, "You know, it's good to make a pledge." And Matt said, "Done." And how sweet is that? Excellent. Mary from somewhere close to Buffalo, great to be beaming over Lake Ontario to you where you are. Keep the faith. Friends, music knows no borders. Robert wrote in and said, "Man, I've been listening to you all these years, and now you tell me it's 25? Wow, I feel young." Dave wrote in. Perry wrote in about Jolene. I'm going to explain that one in a little bit of a second. And that was basically most of what we did last Saturday in terms of the messaging. And I'm always glad to hear from you. DMARKS at BLUZ.FM. So the question was about Jolene and who was the artist. So this is what happened quite a few years ago. Somebody decided to take a 45 RPM record of Dolly Parton's incredible song about Jolene and slow it down to 33. And this is how it sounds.

Well, the Jolly Boys surprising us there with their reworking of Rehab by Amy Winehouse, and I was very warmed in the heart department to see Jazz FM 91 making a to-do about Amy. What a wonderful artist she was. I don't know if, like me, you saw her right from the beginning and realized this is something truly special. We may have seen her first big show on a network in the United States because it was on David Letterman. And Amy came out and looked like she didn't know exactly what she was doing. She seemed to be like a deer in the headlights. And then, she sang. And it was all over for us. What a great talent. We are happy that the radio station is embracing all kinds of music within the realms of jazz. And after all, our program's motto from the very beginning is All the Colors of the Blues.

Frank Sinatra and Janis Joplin back to back? Yes, that rocks my soul. A sad ballad from Janis and Learning the Blues. There we go, from Frank Sinatra. Okay, I mentioned that quite a few people have been remarking on this version of Walk That Lonesome Valley, and that is a real good feeling. I also want to mention, just before we play this and get ready for our next hour's fabulous feature of Psychedelic Saturday, that we are once again going to be giving away pairs of tickets to the Founders Night Blues event in support of Toronto having a blues festival named after our city, and that's going to happen a little later on this evening, so stay with Always a Great Saturday Night from 8 to midnight, Blues FM on Jazz FM 91.

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14: Saturday night, the 9 p.m. hour on Blues FM gives us a chance to go with the psychedelic. Saturday, it allows me to dig back into some of the great music that you just are not going to hear anywhere else. We're starting with this chap, David Gates, a songwriter who rose up through the ranks. When I plunked down some of my hard-earned allowance money way back in the early 1960s, I had no idea who David Gates was. I was buying a song by a band called The Mermaids. Actually, they were a girl group, M-U-R-M-A-I-D-S. They were doing a song about favorite things. Not the one from My Fair Lady, but one about popsicles and icicles. And I didn't realize until much later, the writer of the song was David Gates. And he was going to move on to a more food-related topic when he formed his band, Bread. How does that sound? You and me, together? Well, I'd like to make it with you.

asking the musical question, what have they done to the rain? There was Marianne Faithfull with a song that was a staple in the 1960s among the folk singers, and Marianne with her precious way of speaking and singing, making that song her very own. So how about this one? Highly evocative of things that take us to places, and the sense of loneliness is palpable. And that's largely because of the composition of the song. Music by Burt Bacharach, lyrics by Hal David. They flew to the UK to help record Brian Epstein's band, Billy J. Kramer and the Dakotas. Trains and boats and planes.

Well, hopefully that trio snuck up on you, because Here Without You by the Byrds is a largely forgotten classic from that group. If we stop down for a second and talk about how they were formed, starting out in New York City, Jim McGuinn, part of the big folk scene that was going on there, and Jim played the banjo, and of course he played the acoustic 12-string guitar. And a bunch of them went to see the movie A Hard Day's Night. From that legendary opening chord, Jim and his bandmates were struck with the sound, blasted off with folk rock. And that was because, largely, George Harrison played a brand new Rickenbacker 12-string guitar. Now, the Rickenbacker was brought to the Beatles on the advice of one of the wives of the owners of the company. They said, you know, you're taking these instruments you make to some folks in Vegas and so forth, but the Beatles are already playing Rickenbacker guitars. If they get this 12-string in their hands, your company could have a massive rise in its fortune. They brought the Rick to the Beatles. John, Paul, and Ringo, while they were doing a promotional event, when George was under the weather, he was in the hospital. And the three Beatles said, this'll cheer George up. Let's take it to him in his hospital bed. And Harrison took the 12-string in his hands and never let it go. That 12-string also shaped the sound of the Byrds, of course, and the Beatles heard the Byrds, and it was going back and forth. A beautiful thing. So speaking of Beatles, on Psychedelic Saturday Night, I know that was a bit of a long story, but it's all interwoven. A really unique take of Across the Universe, and I'm not sure exactly, gentle listener, I got to admit to you, I don't know if that was a demo version or an alternate take. There were sounds of birds. Am I wrong about that? Flocking birds at the beginning, at the end. And how impactful John Lennon's guitar and voice are in that recording of his classic. Trains and Boats and Planes from Billy J. Kramer and the Dakotas. You know where we are. It's a psychedelic Saturday night. Hopefully you're having a good reaction to all of this music. Just in case you're having another kind, we've got the songs for you, starting, naturally, with this one.

Well, there's a song with a storied history, and indeed, the Kingsmen. What a version they made. Paul Revere and the Raiders also had the song out at the same time, and the two versions rose up the charts simultaneously, but Revere's take on it is largely forgotten today. The Kingsmen's is part of our great shared history. What a recording. The drummer is out of his mind. There's something about the lead singer screaming, "All right, let's give it to them right now," before the guitar solo. It's just beautifully done. I want to also quickly say that Richard Berry, who was a member of the Robins, a doo-wop group in Los Angeles, wrote Louie Louie, released it, and the song kind of languished for a lot of years. Richard came to Toronto, and he played a week at Albert's Hall, and we were invited to be his backup band. I will never forget some of the things he did and said, many of which I can't repeat in this program, but it sure was entertaining. And how about Jimi Hendrix sneaking right up on you, Foxy Lady in there, and Psychotic Reaction from the Count Five. They were sort of a poor person's Yardbirds, but that song has a great standalone effect. And this is us, Psychedelic Saturday. The music brings out the stories and tells the stories.

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0: Right back with you. 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And I always strive to return any communication sent my way. It's a pleasure to connect, and it's great to have this radio show and share the time together. Here is a song from the Prefab Four, written at least in part by Carole King. I was delighted to find out Michael Nesmith was taught to play this beautiful guitar intro by the session musicians, and this is one of those times that some of the Monkees, at least, played the instruments on their own songs.

A sweet composition and performance by the Rolling Stones. In there, I hear the harpsichord, I hear the dulcimer, I feel the influence of Brian Jones, the original leader of the band, who, even though he was being pushed out because he wasn't a songwriter, he was the multi-instrumentalist and, many ways, the secret sauce in those recordings they made. And that one, Mick Jagger seems to be saying goodbye to a number of his love interests while saying hello to just one, Lady Jane. And regular contributors to this program, Eric Burden, The Animals, It's My Life. Pleasant Valley Sunday from the Prefab Four, yes, the Monkees, Mickey Dolenz, Peter Tork, Michael Nesmith, and Davy Jones.

0: The influence of the Wrecking Crew felt on those two spectacular recordings. And although not all of us are fans of Sonny and Cher, I certainly enjoyed them the first time around. We really had a great time at Cher's concert a few years ago. That particular record has just got an awesome groove to it. Sonny Bono knew what he was doing. He loved his wife, and he made a wonderful setting for her to sing songs like Baby Don't Go. And when you walk in the room, Jackie DeShannon, one femme fatale of the singers and songwriters, she was a delightful character. I'm pretty sure that she opened for the Beatles during some of the tours. We saw them twice in Toronto, both times at Maple Leaf Gardens. I saw the Toronto Maple Leafs win the Stanley Cup at Maple Leaf Gardens. Stranger things have happened. Psychedelic Saturday night. Alligator got your granny. What? Okay, you know the one. This is Tony Joe White.
1: Some of y'all never been down south too much. I'm gonna tell you a little bit about this so that you understand what I'm talking about. Down there we have a plant that grows out in the woods and the fields. Looks something like a turnip green. Nearby called the poke salad. Poke salad. Used to know a girl lived down there and she'd go out in the evenings and pick her a mess of it. Carried home and cook it for supper. Cause that's about all they had to eat. They did all right.

0: Mickey Most, the iconic producer of songs and sessions and stars in the UK, produced Hot Chocolate's You Sexy Thing, and that is a lot of the reason why it's just such a spectacular recording. And Tony Joe White, he waits till the very last few seconds of the song to stomp on the wah-wah pedal. And this is us, Psychedelic Saturday, wrapping for this evening. Be optimistic, gentle listener. Our cup is still half full, and we shall return.
1: 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Hear flamenco sensation Maria Toledo bring El Amor Brujo to life alongside clarinetist Eric Abramovitz. 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
0: You've been hearing about it on our station, and I mentioned earlier this evening we're giving away pairs of tickets to this event, so let's get right down to that. Saturday, October 3rd at the good old Elmo Combo. Turn up the volume. Toronto, the blues are coming home. So this is about Toronto Blues Founders Night, and it's happening at the Elma Combo, a perfect evening to support local artists and strengthen the Toronto Blues community to help build momentum for the 2027 Toronto Blues Festival. So they're laying the groundwork for hopefully what might be a real extravaganza, and it says here, if you love the blues, this night is your night. We want to send you there. And that's us, the we that want to send you there. We have pairs of tickets, and here's how you do it. It is incredibly simple. You know when you go to the homepage of our station to make a pledge? Well, jazz.fm. So scroll down, see where it says contest. Click on that, fill out the form, and hopefully you'll be one of the lucky pairs who wins a pair of tickets. Gonna be great. Toronto Blues Fest Founders Night, Saturday, October 3rd at the Elmo Combo. The tickets are waiting. Jazz.fm contests. All right, let me now spin some new music that's come across my virtual desk as part of Canadian Gold. Yeah, that's right. It doesn't mean golden oldies. it could be Golden Newbies. So here's a group with the whimsical name of Secondhand Dream Car. They come at us from Alberta way, where a lot of good things happen, I hasten to remind you. Get ready. Here they are.

Universal Blues, a nice bit of acoustic music from one Ronnie Douglas. And Ronnie is a very sweet sort of an individual and doing a lot of the right things in the blues business. So I think I could learn a lot from Ronnie Douglas, and it's nice to be in touch with him. Okay, let's go on to this now. A pair coming up from Montreal, Quebec, and they are Angel Forest, who is a force of nature, especially in Quebec and tours as well, and has been so for quite a long time. And then after Angel, we're going to hear Justin Saladino. So first up, Mother Earth. Here's Angel.

Grinning in Your Face, there's a brand new one from Justin Saladino, and Can You Feel Her, Mother Earth, from Angel Forest. I got a nice email from a listener who explained that we had met years ago in the company of a chap named Ken Tobias, who was one of Canada's finest songwriters and singers of gentle soul. And he had many hit records as well. You know, not a lot of people know this, but the first hit record he had was one that he wrote that was covered by the Montreal group, there we are, in La Belle Provence again. The Bells, they were called. And the song was Stay a While. Oh, man, that was quite a piece. But Ken wrote some great songs, and he was a wonderful man. He's sadly missed by one and all. But anyway, this is how this chap and I met the first time. He and Ken came to see our band play somewhere, and apparently they jumped up on stage and did background vocals. And Rob Weber had a lot of nice memories and a lot of good things to say when he sent me his new song, The River of Love, and You Can Feel the Love Here. So hey, how about it? Brand new one from Bob Weber.

I will say this, Kathy Young, a veteran of the Yorkville scene, and she was just a young babe on the rise back then in the 1960s, and it truly is wonderful to see anyone from that era still alive and vital in this era with something new and something heartfelt. I Don't Want to Lose You from Kathy Young, and from Bob Weber, The River of Love, I'm Feeling It Flowing. Here's our pet, Heather Morgan. And people say, who is Heather Morgan? What was that Johnny Edwards thing? She's not a one-hit wonder. You don't even know.

0: All right, halftime with Canadian Gold right now. We take a quick pause for important messaging. And when we return, we're digging back, back, back. Yeah, it's kind of like the dusty shelf of gold. It'll be good. You won't want to miss it. Stay with
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With her take on a classic from the Mavericks, there's Crystal Shawanda with Come Unto Me. Canadian Gold's what we got going on this hour, and I told you we're digging back in the files as well to find some dusty stuff. And how about this? One of our most celebrated songwriters with a very worthwhile observation.

How many times David Whiffen there, more often than not. Well, I mentioned the Yorkville scene a little bit earlier on, and we are going to play a few songs now from that era. There was a club called the El Patio, and believe it or not, the entrance and the space still exists on the south side of Yorkville, just west of York Lane. I've gone down the stairs, but the door has been locked, so I don't know what is left of the DNA of the fabulous El Patio, but I remember so well seeing these chaps rocking that place to the rafters. It was almost like the Cavern Club must have been in Liverpool to see the Paupers at the El Patio.

Mendelssohn Joe Mendelssohn leading the group with You Better Watch Out, and Bill Marion fronting the Paupers, If I Told My Baby. I'm loving the opportunity to play these great hits of our country, our province, and yes, our city.

Well, good old Teddy the Pocket Hawk Hawkins, he came from somewhere else to the city of Toronto, someplace close to Hamilton. And he was a fixture in Toronto in the best possible way. People adored him for his music, his personality, and yes, even his views on politics, which, although they often clashed with mine, it never got in the way of our beautiful friendship. And before that, another chap with some pretty strong supporting views on life and politics, but man, he walked that walk and he walked the talk, David Clayton Thomas. Also in there, George Oliver fronting the Mandela with Opportunity. Canadian Gold. Now we're into the 24-carat stuff. Okay, still an hour of show to go this evening on Blues FM. I told you off the top, it's 8 to midnight, so we've got an hour of show. We're heading to the back of the dusty shelf, and I am going to dig some nuggets and newbies up for us. Stay tuned.

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One of the delights of doing this radio thing, especially FM, and especially at our beautiful radio station of Jazz FM 91, is we have the freedom to fool around a little bit in the best possible ways. Like maybe if a song's got a fade out, just to make sure that we fit within the time frame, we can fade it right back in the beginning and the flip and the other side, and the song continues magically interrupted and yet complete. And that's what was done right there with our little favorite Bon Bon, which means good, good. Up next, we have a set of live performances that couldn't possibly have ever happened on one stage, in one place, or on one lifetime. Nothing like that. But through the magic of radio, we're able to link these artists together in one set. Starting off with this hardest working man in showbiz.

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I wanna scream for the people that need the opium. I wanna scream for the hungry people around the world. Is it all right? Is it all right? Is it all right if I scream?

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I want to say something for Jim Reeves, Buddy Holly, Jackie Wilson, Joe Tex, Ben Crosby, Nat King Cole, Minnie Riperton. So many beautiful people, if you will, ladies and gentlemen. Right here. A few more things I want to say right here. I want to get a 30-second round of silence, but not one, not two, but three Prince of Peace, if you will. Not one, not two, but three Prince of Peace. John Lennon, Bob Marley, and Marvin Gaye.

Joshua and Bobby Murray. Thank you.

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One of the little known things about Leonard Feather is that he's written quite a bit of music, including some old standards like I Know How to Do It. Now that's pretty mean, isn't it? The Evil Gal Blues, you know. So he's got a natural feeling, I guess, for the blues, because it seems to work out. But here is a sophisticated blues thing, one that's tempered by his imagination, of course, because of its purpose. In memory of the late, great Charlie Parker, it's called I Remember Bird.

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The great flood of Tupelo, Mississippi. It happened one evening, one Friday evening, a long time ago. It rained, it started raining. 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
1: I'll tell you what we heard, a song about the floods. Tupelo, the name of it, John Lee Hooker, unmistakably, the performer. Cannonball Adderley, a man who, yeah, he could bebop and hard bop, a trip hop and all that with the rest of them and the best of them. But when it came right down to it, he had this core of blues, the jazz man's blues, and the song there called I Remember Bird, Cannonball Adderley, captured live. Before that, there was Elizabeth Libbicotton, one of the mothers of all guitar. And to just explain how important she was, there was a chap that was known by the name of Mr. Guitar, and he was maybe the most famous guitarist throughout the 1950s and into the 60s, Chet Atkins. And Chet's big song was Freight Train. That was his signature song. And that was composed by Elizabeth Cotton. Our regular Saturday night date, Miss Etta James, live in Montreux with A Lover Is Forever. And this is A Man's Man's Man's Man's Man's World by the Godfather of Soul, Hardest Working Man, yada, yada, yada, James Brown. Fun how those piece together. And it's interesting here because a part of my job to mix them together, the DJ job, is to fade the applause in and out from the various stages. So here we are, that part of our program known as the Back of the Dusty Shelf, and we got more of that to come. Let's get further back, shall we? Stay tuned.
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1: Right back with you as promised, and here we are in the back of the dusty shelf. There are some songs that linger in our minds and stir up old memories and mysteries. This is one such song. You think about The Whistling Gypsy. That's the name of it. Tommy Makem and the Clancy Brothers. You gotta feel those cats were legendary in their circles, in that time.

0: and you think about somebody that whistled and he sang, and the whole wood rang. It kind of around the same era that Robin Hood was riding through the glen, and he won the heart of a lady. That's what happened. That's how it went. Those were the days, and those days are still accessible through the magic of music and radio, just like this.
1: The gypsy rover come over the hill.

Mark Knopfler, unmistakably there with One Deep River. And high above us, Too Close to Heaven. That's the Highway QCs. The Train Whistle Blues, Merle Haggard from his Salute to Jimmy Rogers, and the Whistling Gypsy from the Clancy Brothers and Tommy Makem. When you're a kid and you're tuned into that transistor radio, it's tucked beneath your pillow, certain songs might leap out at you and fill you with wonder. As you drift off into dreamland, there's a wonderland by night. And let me play that for you as we're getting ready to sign off.

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And now, as things do pass into history, our program has done that. 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That's all she wrote for this eve. A gentle listener, but be without fear. We shall return again. Same blues time, same blues station. 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Until then, this is Danny Marks wishing you stay well, stay strong, stay tuned. Good night, and may the good blues be yours.

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1: Who invented music? I'd like to shake his hand. 'Cause music casts a spell on me that I can't understand. Must be some magician designed the magic plan. He changed his wand

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0: Hear it live from the Longa McQuaid Performance Hall. Longa McQuaid, where the music begins.
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Welcome back to Take Me to the Water on Jazz FM 91, where we explore the connections between gospel, jazz, and blues music. My name is Jelani Watson, and I'm excited to share another hour worth of gospel music with you. Toronto's own Bill McBurney, who also goes by the name Extreme Flute, will kick things off today, joined by the Mark Eisenman Trio, which includes pianist Mark Eisenman, bassist Steve Wallace, and drummer John Sumner, who at the time had been working together as a rhythm section for years, which explains the ease and consistency with which they were able to set solid and convincing grooves on Bill's 2003 album Nature Boy, an album that came as a result of two sessions. These recording sessions were done with no rehearsing, except to arrange the tunes beforehand and play through the heads before each take. Let's take a listen to Bill McBurney's take on the classic hymn, What a Friend We Have in Jesus, accompanied by the Mark Eisenman Trio.

Glory to God, from a suite of music inspired by Duke Ellington's Sacred Concerts. Pianist and composer James Tatum's Contemporary Jazz Mass was recorded on its first ever performance at St. Cecilia Church in Detroit and was released on Tatum's private label in 1974. As a professional music educator and jazz composer, James had been working as a music teacher in Detroit, and in the aftermath of the 1967 riots, he began teaching music to local children at St. Cecilia's. The church commissioned the mass in 1972, and Tatum put together an ensemble of singers from within the church, backed by his own trio and local jazz musicians. Coming before that, we heard the African-American spiritual Go Down Moses, performed by the one and only Nat King Cole, who got his start in music learning from his mother, who was a soprano and a church choir director. Cole would spend most of his early years playing organ at his father's church, Baptist minister Edwards James Cole. Nat was joined on that tune by the Church of Deliverance Choir, conducted by Gordon Jenkins, for Nat's 1960 album, Every Time I Feel the Spirit. As with many spirituals, Go Down Moses is a tune that uses biblical imagery to call for the freedom of enslaved peoples. I've got one more spiritual for you, this time from Howard A. Roberts, a composer, trumpeter, singer, and the leader of the Howard Roberts Chorale. Howard was best known for his work with Harry Belafonte, as well as his participation in numerous 50s and 60s Columbia studio sessions. Among his many accomplishments, he produced recordings at Columbia Records for Tony Bennett, Miles Davis, Aretha Franklin, Barbra Streisand, and so many more. He also produced albums under his own name with his group, the Howard Roberts Chorale. We are going to hear I Want Jesus to Walk With Me from his 1968 album, Let My People Go, Black Spirituals, African Drums, on Columbia Records.

There's a Light from American pianist and singer Shirley Ann Lee. That tune was recorded in the late 1960s, but was recently discovered and released by the record label Numero Group as a part of the album Shirley Ann Lee Sings Songs of Light. We're going to switch things up a little bit and jump to a beautiful ballad brought to us by Toronto Mass Choir from their 1998 album, Follow Him. Here is Jesus Alone.

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Shall Overcome from Bishop Paul S. Morton, father of P.J. Morton. Although the origins of We Shall Overcome is unclear, the song that became associated with the civil rights movement in the U.S. is thought to have descended from the hymn I'll Overcome Someday, written and published in 1901 by Charles Albert Tindley, a Methodist minister born in 1851 to an enslaved father and free mother. That hand-clapping, foot-stomping rendition of the tune was released by Bishop Paul S. Morton and the Greater St. Stephen Mass Choir on their 1993 album, We Offer Christ. I've got some music from Dottie Peoples, as well as who some refer to as the father of modern gospel, Mr. Andre Crouch, coming up in just a bit. But before we get there, we'll take a listen to a beautiful take on the hymn Blessed Assurance from saxophonist Kirk Whalum's 1998 project, the original Gospel According to Jazz project. This is chapter one of what is now a five-part recorded concert series spanning over a decade. This album, as

well as this tune featured great guitarist Paul Jackson Jr. and pianist George Duke, who we will hear some beautiful solos from Kirk Whalum, here is Blessed Assurance.

Take me back from the iconic 1975 album by Andre Crouch, an album that included some of his most influential songs, such as My Tribute, also known by the lyrics of its hook, To God Be the Glory. The album also included Through It All and the title track Soon and Very Soon. Coming before that, we heard Just a Few Things from Dottie Peoples off her 1997 album Testify. And with that, we are down to the end of our show for today. Thank you so much for tuning in. You've been listening to Take Me to the Water on Jazz FM 91. My name is Jelani Watson, and it has been such a pleasure to share this music with you, and I look forward to doing so again next week, same place, same time. And just before I get out of here, I want to say a couple of quick thank yous to Alistair Angus in Toronto, as well as Ingrid Blues in Kitchener. 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We're going to swing our way out with Ain't Nobody Nowhere, Nothing Without God, featuring the voice of Tony Watkins from Duke Ellington's third sacred concert, recorded live at Westminster Abbey in October of 1973.

0: 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Hear flamenco sensation Maria Toledo bring El Amor Brujo to life alongside clarinetist Eric Abramovitz. 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
13: Hello there and welcome to Jazzology on Jazz FM 91, brought to you with the help of our friends at RBC, with generous support from Susan and Chris Climo and the Alistair and Mary Stewart Fund for Artistic Advancement in Jazz. I'm Heather Bambrick, your host for the show, and I'm glad you've joined us. Each week here on Jazzology, we speak to a young musician from one of the four post-secondary music institutions that are in the area. Those are University of Toronto, Humber College, Mohawk College, and the school at which our guest this week is studying. She is a pianist and, I would say, overall keyboardist, perhaps, at York University. And it is a pleasure to welcome Julia Bakos to the show. Welcome to Jazzology.
14: Thanks for having me.
13: Absolutely. Is that fair to say? Overall keyboardist, would you say?
14: Yeah, I think so. I play multiple keyboards, I guess you could say. So organ, piano,
13: yeah,
14: keyboard,
13: synth, and all that sort of thing.
14: Sure, yeah.
13: Any mallet stuff? Any? Have you ventured into that part of the percussion? Because technically, I guess piano is percussion, right? You know, it's a percussion instrument. But have you done any of that?
14: You know what? No, not since high school.
13: Perfect. What are you seeing? Are there trends happening in the world of piano now? Because I know for a while, remember, you know, we had the Rhodes. Everybody was playing Rhodes for a while. And then the B3 was popular and all that sort of thing. What are you sensing in your world as a piano player, keyboardist? Any trends that are happening sonically or keyboard-wise?
14: Well, something I noticed specifically in the Toronto scene, yep, is there's a lot of funk-based stuff, like, you know, jams, and gigs, so definitely a lot more keyboards. I've been seeing synths and that type of music, so it's definitely one of the trends that's happening, I think.
13: Yeah, maybe getting away from acoustic piano sometimes?
14: Yeah, I would say so.
13: Which I guess can help maybe with gigs, right? Because not every venue has a piano.
14: Mm-hmm.
13: So
14: oh, yeah.
13: If you're used to bringing your own stuff.
14: Yeah, for sure. Let me tell you, lugging a keyboard on the subway plus monitors and all your stuff, a bench, oof.
13: How do you do that?
14: Oh, it's hard. My keyboard case is kind of like a backpack, so it hits my ankles when I walk. And
13: wow.
14: Oh my gosh, it is a struggle. But we do it. We get there.
13: What's the hardest part about you know, like, let's look at the gig overall. I mean, some people will say it's the packing up, it's the loading up, it's the getting there, it's the prep, it's the... What is it for you?
14: Oh, it's 100% the playing for me. I've always been such a nervous person, a nervous player.
13: Really?
14: I love gigs where people don't actually listen to me. I much prefer those gigs where I can just pee in the background, you know, repeat the same song 16 times in a row, stuff like that. It's the best part.
13: But are you a nervous player?
14: Oh, yes, 100%. I get really nervous, especially, like I said, when people are listening to me. So recently I just had the Jazz Bash at York. So mm-hmm. everybody gets to play with their small ensembles. And I think this is my 7th one. This is the first time where I was actually comfortable on stage with people listening to me, and I felt confident in my abilities to actually play.
13: So. Are you a shy person overall?
14: I would say so.
13: Yeah.
14: I think I can open up, but I much prefer to just kind of stand back.
13: So then what got you into this, into the idea of you know, playing, performing, sharing, you know, doing this? What made you make this decision?
14: So I grew up in the Edmonton area.
13: Mm-hmm.
14: In Alberta. So I did classical music pretty much my whole life, right? RCMs, all that jazz. And then I actually quit piano for a year. I took a year off when I was about 14, 15, came back at it in high school, and the teacher that I had was a jazz pianist. And he actually got me a gig at a local comedy bar. So I was a part of their house band, as well as this musical theater company. So I think it was the playing with people that really, really got me into it. So that's why I applied to jazz at York to...
13: Right.
14: Be able to do it.
13: Lots of interesting stuff in your background. So I want to delve into that. But first, let's look into your music list because you've got some really great selections here. And we're going to start with a little James P. Johnson.
14: Yes. Harlem
13: Stress. Why is this song included on your list?
14: So I grew up playing ragtime. You know, Scott Joplin, I can remember myself playing this like really easy version of The Entertainer at Christmas time for all my family and my friends. So I grew up playing that, you know, for my RCM 10, I did like a rag as well. So I really like stride. Stride is kind of my main thing. Still working on it. It's a very hard, hard thing to do for piano. But I grew up playing rag, so that's kind of where this came from. So.
13: And this was one of the first tunes that you kind of fell in love with? Or
14: yes, actually. So I think the first one I listened to from him was the Charleston rag.
13: Yeah.
14: But this one is definitely my favorite.
13: All right. From Carolina Shout, here is James P. Johnson and Harlem Strut, one of the choices of our guests this week on Jazzology. From York University, it is Julia Bakos.

0: That is James P. Johnson, Harlem Strut on Jazzology. With our guest this week from York University, it is pianist Julia Bakos. So for someone who was listening before we heard that and heard you say that term, stride, how do you describe stride piano playing to someone who doesn't know?
1: Okay, so first thing, it's incredibly difficult. Just going to say that. You think you're good at regs, you can do stride, take a step back. It requires a lot of hand independence. So basically, your left hand is playing a bass note and jumping up to the chord, you know, a lot of times in one bar. Yeah. So it's typically quite fast. You can slow it down to play a ballad, a slower song, but... You know, it's mainly the left hand, and then your right hand is improvising as you're doing that. So, like I said, a lot of hand independence, very difficult to do.
0: So the left hand is the band, and the right hand is the soloist.
1: Oh, totally, yeah. Wow. Stride is definitely, you can do it solo piano. It is 100% a solo piano thing.
0: What is the benefit of stride playing, or what has the benefit of stride playing been for you as a piano player?
1: Okay, so hand independence is one of them. That's the hardest thing when I first started jazz, was to be able to, like, play my hands separately. You know, improvise with one, do the other.
0: Yeah.
1: And also just to show off. It's a very impressive technique.
0: It is, actually.
1: Yeah.
0: Now, you started playing pretty young.
1: Mm-hmm.
0: How old were you? 4 years old or something when you started playing piano?
1: Yes. So I was around 3 to 4.
0: Wow. What were you drawn to it right away? Were you kind of like duck to water, or did you have to fight a little bit with it? What was your immediate relationship with the piano?
1: So my mom is a violist, so she was a musician in herself before, and I actually started this little kinder music program at about 9 months of age, so I was already in music before I even started piano.
0: Wow.
1: So transitioning into piano, I mean, obviously I was pretty young, so I don't remember too much of it, but it wasn't the most difficult thing in the world, and having a musical mother, she really helped me kind of get through.
0: Yeah.
1: Yeah.
0: How important were your classical studies for you as a jazz piano player now?
1: I actually find a lot of similarities between the two, such as chord progressions, as well as just chords in general. Because in the RCM, you can actually do a Leachy, right? We're required to learn chords, so dominant sevens, leading tone, diminished sevenths,
0: right?
1: Stuff
0: and
1: like
0: RCM
1: that.
0: Just is Royal Conservatory.
1: Royal
0: of
1: Conservatory.
0: Music. Yeah,
1: sorry.
0: No, all good. Just for the people who don't know.
1: Oh yeah, yeah.
0: Sure, yeah. Okay, so you're already looking at qualities of chords.
1: Yep. Exactly.
0: Which is interesting, because you often associate those qualities, you know, as you said, you know, dominant sevens, diminished minor, that sort of thing. You associate those with jazz, not necessarily with classical music.
1: Mm-hmm.
0: But there are connections with, say, Bach and figured bass and whatnot.
1: Exactly. Yes.
0: Yeah.
1: Especially some of the cadences, so the endings of the songs. Mm-hmm. In jazz, right, we have 2-5-1s. That's like the most used chord progression.
0: Yeah.
1: We also have that in classical. So I found a lot of little cadences while I was analyzing Bach's music in the higher RCM levels that have, you know, 2-5-1s, 3-6-2-5-1s,
0: yeah.
1: You know? So there's a lot of similarities.
0: And for people who are listening and you're thinking, okay, what does all that mean? Those all connect to chords and chords that relate to a number on the scale, if you will. But it's also things that we recognize. For example, you know, you may not know it if you're out there listening, but if you hear ba-da-da-da-da-da-da, you know the next what the note's going to be, just because we've heard it so often.
1: Mm-hmm.
0: And so many of these chord combinations we've heard for centuries, really, as you just said, right?
1: Mm-hmm.
0: Going back to classical times. Let's go back to your music list. There's so much we could talk about. A little Art Tatum. Are you an old soul when it comes to your piano taste?
1: Oh, totally. You know, I try to keep my listening age below the age of 100, but I do really like the classical. Any sort of big band, like 1900 to 1950s sort of music is definitely my favorite.
0: So tell us about this track now. It's Ben Webster, Red Calendar, Bill Douglas, Have You Met Miss Jones with Art Tatum.
1: Yes.
0: Tell us about this track and why you've included it for Jazzology.
1: So Art Tatum, as most people know, is a stride pianist, right? So he's definitely one of my favorites. I've learned a lot of his licks and just the way that he plays. I've taken that into the way that I play. But this is probably one of my favorite tunes. It's a slower one, for sure, but it's really, like, melodic, I guess, right? There's a lot going on.
0: Yeah.
1: It's just really nice to listen to.
0: Mm-hmm.
1: So that's why I kind of included it.
0: All right. This is from the album, The Tatum Group Masterpieces, Volume 8. Here is Art Tatum with Have You Met Miss Jones, courtesy of our guest this week on Jazzology, Julia Bakos.

0: Art Tatum, have you met Miss Jones from the Tatum Group Masterpieces? And that is one of the selections of our guest this week on Jazzology, Julia Bakos, who's studying at York University. We are going to chat more with Julia and hear more of her music right after this.
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0: You are listening to Jazzology on Jazz FM 91, brought to you with the help of our friends at RBC. And our guest this week is Julia Bakos. She is a pianist at the York University program. And you mentioned something earlier, and I read about it in your bio as well, that you worked as the house band or in a house band for a comedy bar. What was that like?
9: Yeah, it was so much fun. This was kind of during COVID, so 2019 to 2021-ish. Mm-hmm. We put on musicals. We did like Christmas sort of
0: pageant things,
9: I guess you could say. they were all recorded. But that's when I really kind of developed my one thing, listening skills, just to be able to play with other people, as well as chords, because a lot of it was lead sheet based, right? Mm-hmm. But it was so fun, you know, late nights. It was the ultimate musician experience, let me tell you that.
0: Well, some of the highlights, some standout moments for you.
9: So it was definitely the Christmas, I don't remember the name. Sorry, you're probably going to have to cut this. But okay. Oh, what was it called?
0: It was like a holiday show of some sort.
9: It was a holiday show. The mm-hmm. holiday show was definitely the number one. It was every night all the way up until Christmas Eve.
0: Wow.
9: You know, and we were there until 1 a.m. You know, school was out the window. It was all this music. But yeah, that was definitely the highlight.
0: The balancing that you just kind of mentioned it a little bit, balancing the work and the school, because you want to have these practical experiences, right? Mm-hmm. You know, taking the training out of the classroom and onto the bandstand. How do you balance the idea of working and practical application of the skills and keep it up with the studies?
9: Yeah, so it all started in high school. I actually was lucky because I went to a private sports school. So I was actually done at around 12 p.m. every day.
0: Oh, wow.
9: So, yeah, I had time to go train, then time to go to...
0: a private sports school.
9: Yeah, I know.
0: Were you there for sports as well?
9: I was. So, yeah, I was a curler. Not many people know that about me, but
0: I was really
9: competitive. Yeah.
0: Wow.
9: Yeah.
0: And did you have to make that decision? It's going to be curling or music?
9: Yes, I did in university. I actually moved to Sudbury for my first year of university. Mm-hmm. So that was when I was with curling. And then ultimately I decided I want to do music. So I moved down to Toronto to pursue it.
0: Wow. Yeah. I think this might be a first. The first time we've ever had although we did have a swimmer one time, I remember. Yeah, that's right. Yeah, many years ago. That's so fascinating. And was there anything that made you make the decision of one over the other? Any kind of factors, any experience that made you go, all right, this is where I want to go?
9: Honestly, it was more of a cost thing, right? Curling was pretty expensive. So I ended up, choosing music over that, and the time as well. Curling was every night, every weekend. You were doing something, right? So it was a lot.
0: Yeah. And I imagine carrying all those rocks around on the subway to your gigs would be hard too.
9: Imagine.
0: We're gonna go back to your music list. Mm-hmm. We've got a double barrel right now. We've got some Oscar Peterson and Count Basie coming up in a second after some Hazel Scott. So we're gonna hear Jumpin' at the Woodside in a minute. Why is this tune on your list?
9: So, my partner, Elliot, actually introduced me to this tune. We always joke about doing, an OP Basie sort of gig, dual piano, because he's also a pianist. He went to U of T for jazz. Mm-hmm. I love how fast this tune is. And Oscar's chops are just insane.
0: Right.
9: And same with Basie, too. It's definitely more simple, but it's... The contrast between the two is really, really cool.
0: How would you describe the contrast between the two? So, Oscar, I think of speed with Oscar.
9: Oh, yes.
0: You know, that proficiency at such a high tempo.
9: Yep.
0: What is it about Basie's playing for you?
9: So Basie's is just, you can hear exactly where the chord changes are. Yeah. He really outlines the chords. And I can lift it easy, so here we are. That's pretty much what it is.
0: Okay, so we're going to hear that in a second. But first, Hazel Scott. We're going to hear two-part invention in A minor. What is it about this track that made you want to include it?
9: So I had to include a female, right? Female in jazz, especially instrumentalists, were pretty rare, right?
0: Yep. I
9: actually didn't know she existed until about 3 years ago, which was crazy. She was a prodigy. She spoke 7 languages. She had her own TV show. She's such an inspiration to me. And I think when I first started jazz, I didn't have any women that I could look up to. Because I only heard about Oscar Peterson, Monk, those people.
0: Yeah.
9: So it was really important for me to include a female pianist.
0: All right. In a minute, we're going to hear a couple of masters, Count Basie and Oscar Peterson with Jumpin' at the Woodside. But first, her own master. This is Hazel Scott from the album Born Hazel Dorothy Scott. This is two-part invention in A minor. A little Hazel Scott, courtesy of our guest this week on Jazzology, Julia Bakos.

0: Jumping at the Woodside, courtesy of Count Basie and Oscar Peterson. And we had some Hazel Scott in there before that. And both of those tunes were chosen by our guest this week on Jazzology. From York University, it is pianist Julia Bakos. Composing, are you doing a lot of composition? Is that something you want to work on? I know for some people, it's a thing. For some people, it's no. I like to interpret other stuff.
1: Yeah, so composing, I've tried a little bit. You know, yeah. I do a lot with my students, actually. I teach privately. Mm-hmm. But it's not something I can get into. Mm. And I don't like that about myself. I really want to write music, but I just don't enjoy it very much. Mm. I love arranging, however. That's kind of more my thing. I actually included a song here on this list that I did some arranging for it. But, that's more my style.
0: What is it about arranging that you enjoy?
1: The different instrumentation. Honestly, it's so fun. And just being able to kind of like make a song my own.
0: Right.
1: Almost like not exact transcriptions, but just something that I can make cool.
0: And what do you say to people? Like, because some people will say that. They'll say, well, yeah, but everybody, you know, someone's already done Fly Me to the Moon. What are you going to do differently?
1: Oh, yeah. Good question.
0: Well, see, and even just your face just then, you know, like just everything opened up. Like, it was almost like your face went, well, what can't you do?

0: Yeah, it's a lot of listening. Just listening to Fung and knowing kind of, or, you know, whatever genre you're going to do, and yep. knowing what is in it almost, like yeah. what happens with it. So then you can kind of translate it, because it's a lot of the same chords. It's a lot of the same progressions and all that. So it's just taking that sort of style and taking the little bits and pieces of that style and throwing it into whatever you're doing.
1: Yeah, yeah, yeah. yeah. What do you see yourself doing down the road? Like, if you're looking at your ideal career right now, yeah. what do you see yourself?
0: So I love teaching. This summer, I had the opportunity to teach higher RCM theory, so level 9 harmony, history, that type of stuff. Mm-hmm. And that's when it really hit me that this is what I want to do. I just really want to teach at a higher level. I love all of my students right now, for sure. But my next step is to actually do my ARCT in pedagogy, probably. We'll see if that happens mm-hmm. down the road, because I do love teaching. I love lesson planning, all that stuff, as well as organ playing. I'm also an organist, so I play the odd time, and I want to dig more into that. Mm. And just performing in general. I think that's where I kind of regret not doing more during my undergrad, is playing, because I've always worked, right? I live on my own, so, well, with my partner now, but mm-hmm. you know, I've always had to work, so I haven't been able to gig all that much. So band leading, for sure.
1: Yeah,
0: something that I want to get into,
1: you know? The organ playing.
0: Yeah,
1: how much, I don't even know how to ask the question, really, because to me it seems like every organ is different. Mm-hmm. and being an organist really demands knowing the various instruments. Is that, am I right in that? Or?
0: Oh, 100%. Yeah. It is so difficult. You know, the one thing that I find with organ is you really have to be mentally in it. Like, when you're practicing, you can't just wander off. You know, like, you can do it with piano, you're running scales, okay, whatever, you know, think about other things. But with organ, you can't, because you're using all of your limbs. And then every organ is different. You can be playing one that has 4 manuals, so keyboards.
1: Right.
0: Or you can be playing one that has 2. Sometimes the pedals are set up differently. Organists will set up the chair at different heights, right? So it's not so much, it is muscle memory.
1: Sure.
0: But not as much as piano.
1: Yeah, because piano, it's a question of sort of tuning and action.
0: Yeah.
1: Really, right?
0: Exactly.
1: The feel of it and the action, if you're wondering, it's what the keys feel like under your fingers, maybe. Is that kind of
0: yeah.
1: how they bounce back, how they come down, all that sort of thing.
0: Mm-hmm.
1: Whereas organ, there's a lot more.
0: Oh, yes.
1: You've got all the, you know, the stops and the buttons and the knobs and the stuff.
0: Yes. It's a completely different technique. You got to play a lot lighter, right? With piano, it's weighted keys, right? Organ, not so much. So you play a lot lighter. You have to have a good ear to kind of figure out what works with what. So
1: oh, interesting.
0: Cool.
1: Okay.
0: Yeah.
1: Going back to your music list again, we've got a little Roy Hargrove now.
0: Yes.
1: Tell me a little bit about this track. I'm not so sure.
0: Yeah. So, like I said previously, I am trying to keep my listening age below 100 years old. So I do like funk. As you can see, we kind of had a pretty big jump from about 1960s, 70s to like 2000, right?
1: Yeah.
0: But I do love funk music, and this was one of my favorites, one of the first ones that I ever listened to, this album in general.
1: Mm-hmm.
0: But yeah, it's such a fun tune to play as well.
1: So. All right. From the album Ear Food, this is the Roy Hargrove Quintet, and the tune I'm Not So Sure, courtesy of our guest this week on Jazzology. From York University, it is Julia Bakos.

0: Roy Hargrove and the Quintet from Earfood, the tune I'm Not So Sure. The person who is sure is Julia Baco. She is our guest this week from York University. Looking ahead, you know, from as you look forward, the career you hope you will have, the career you see yourself having, and looking back on your career at York, what are some of the things, or even one of the things, that studying this music at a university like York has done for you that has allowed you to go forward in your career?
1: Yeah, so I'm pretty sure everybody probably says this, but it's the connections, right? The connection is just something that it's definitely possible, but it's harder to build outside of an educational setting,
0: yeah.
1: Right? Because I'm forced to play with these people. So then, oh, nice, Instagram's great, gigs, woo.
0: Yeah.
1: So it's definitely the connections.
0: Going from, you know, being in class, and because you've made the connections now, you've been doing the networking, and now you go from being in the class with these people, you know, going from ear training and theory and whatnot to maybe gigs and jams and bandstands and whatnot. Mm-hmm. How do you go from being in class to being on stage with people? You know, have you made certain steps or taken certain steps yourself?
1: So I just make sure that I'm actually friends with these people. Yeah, I try to create a really good relationship with them because it's a lot more fun to go up on stage with friends than somebody who is just like, oh, hi, I see you in class, want a gig?
0: Yeah.
1: You know, and you know nothing about them.
0: Yeah. Right? We always talk about that, right? The hang.
1: Mm-hmm.
0: Why is the hang important?
1: Ooh, why is the hang important?
0: Yeah. Because it's always, I get it too. Mm. For me, I need to get along with the people I play with.
1: Mm-hmm.
0: I've never really you know, sometimes we don't think about why, but I've thought about it in a little while, but I'm curious as to why you feel, you know, you just said you want to be friends with them. Why is that important when you're on a bandstand or making music with people? It's like a simpatico though, right?
1: Yeah.
0: I mean, I don't know if it's again, it's different for everybody. For me, there's a vulnerability to making this music.
1: Yeah.
0: And I want to feel safe. You know,
1: I will comment on that. Yeah.
0: Yeah. So for me, it's the idea of just being up on stage and being able to be completely open and completely honest as an artist, mm-hmm. and know that I'm safe in doing it with my bandmates because we like each other, we respect each other. You know what I mean?
1: Oh, totally. Yeah. So as I said before, I'm a pretty nervous player. So I really have to know these people and make sure that they have my back. And also, I lack a bit of confidence sometimes, for sure. I'm new to the genre. Well, I would say new. I've been doing it for 4 years now. But,
0: yeah.
1: You know, I would say I'm relatively new. So it's really important that I have people that, you know, are not judgmental. They can really help me out. Yeah, or we can all help each other out, I guess you could say.
0: Yeah, so. That sense of safety and trust,
1: yes.
0: comes through in the music, doesn't it?
1: 100%, yeah.
0: When you first started with this music, what was it that made you go, okay, yeah, I want to do this?
1: Yeah, playing with people.
0: Oh, yeah?
1: 100%. It's always just the hanging with people, playing with it. I guess it's really just that, playing with people.
0: Do you think if you had to be a solo player for the rest of your career, would it be rewarding for you?
1: Oh, yeah. I actually really enjoy solo piano. As I've said before, I like gigs where people don't actually listen to me. And I love stride, which typically is more of a solo type.
0: Yeah, that's true.
1: Yeah, solo type genre. So.
0: Well, it's interesting because you do like the collaborative element and the playing with people, and yet you love the style of music that really allows you to do it on your own.
1: Oh, for sure. Yeah, I have more, you know, improvisational freedom, I guess you could say, when playing on your own. I can decide what I want to do. I can repeat bars, you know, how many times, and
0: yeah.
1: No one will know.
0: Yeah. We have one more piece of music now, and it is Gordon Goodwin's Big Fat Band.
1: Mm-hmm.
0: Tell us a little bit about Back Row Politics.
1: Yes, I love this tune. This was actually number one on my Apple Music Wrapped in 2024, 2023, mm-hmm. possibly.
0: Okay.
1: I love arranging, like I said, so I love big band music. I really love big band music.
0: Mm-hmm.
1: If anybody needs a pianist for a big band, hit me up. But yeah, I do enjoy the music that he does. It's just really fun. It's funky. It changes a lot. It's just, yeah, really fun.
0: All right. We're going to check it out now. From the album Act Your Age, this is Gordon Goodwin's Big Fat Band and Back Row Politics, courtesy of our guest this week on Jazzology from York University. It's Julia Baco.

0: That's the Gordon Goodwin Big Fat Band and Back Row Politics on Jazzology here on Jazz FM 91, brought to you by RBC with our guest this week from York University. It is Julia Bakos. Julia, if people want to find out more about you, follow your career, how can they find you?
1: Yes, you can find me on Instagram at Julia C. Bakos.
0: There you go. Julia C. Bakos, and that's B-A-K-O-S.
1: Yes.
0: Thank you so much for being a part of Jazzology. What a treat it is to meet you and chat with you, and best of luck on everything going forward.
1: Oh, thank you so much. I had a lot of fun.
0: Excellent. Our work here is done. That is Julia Bakos, and again, Julia C. Bakos on Instagram to follow her career, and you should. Before we go, I want to say thank you to the team that helps Jazzology all come together each week. Glenn Cross for engineering and production, Jelani Watson for pre-production, and all that he does behind the scenes. Thank you to our friends at RBC, as well as Chris and Susan Climo and the Alistair and Mary Stewart Fund for Artistic Advancement in Jazz for their continued support. Thank you to you, our listeners, especially our supporting listeners, because it is that support that allows Jazzology to happen. And thank you to a guest again this week, Julia Bakos. I hope you will join us next time for more Jazzology. Until then, life is full of choices. We thank you so much for choosing to spend this
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16: 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It's the

0: Oh, it's magical. It's me and Jeff Babko. We're back with you for a full hour of fun here on Jazz FM 91. Jeff, how are you?
1: Oh, man, good. I'm really good. I'm excited about our subject. We're getting some content from listeners, which I love, and feedback. Thank you for all of that feedback and for listening to us and sticking around with us as we experience this magic. Right, Brad?
0: I love it, too. We're taking listener requests, Jeff, here. And we got an email a couple of weeks ago from a gentleman by the name of Dennis Georgis. And Dennis sent me one. He said he loves the show. And he loves Ron Carter. And he has seen Ron Carter with his wife in New York City. And he was talking about maybe you guys should put the spotlight on Ron. And coincidentally, I think right when we got that note, Jeff, you had seen Ron perform before your very eyes.
1: Ron Carter had performed at the Hollywood Bowl at a Miles Davis tribute with Herbie Hancock and others, Terrence Blanchard, Kenny Garrett. I saw Ron Carter in duo form with Pat Metheny about 2 years ago. Boy, to be at the height of your powers. How old did we decide he is? Is he 90?
0: He's 89 right now, so just about. Yep.
1: I mean, give me that kind of musical facility and fortitude at 89, please. We should start right where it starts with Miles, where Ron joins the quintet, which is not fully complete at this point on Seven Steps to Heaven. We have George Coleman playing a chair, you know, the saxophone chair that was, occupied eventually by Wayne Shorter. But this is one of my favorite all-time records, Seven Steps to Heaven. This is a song by Victor Feldman. Victor Feldman plays piano on half this record, but not on the songs he wrote. I don't understand it. But Herbie Hancock is indeed in the piano chair. Tony Williams, the great 60s quintet. I think where Brad, and you can fight me on this, but I think everyone from this quintet became stars kind of because of this quintet and have starring roles in this quintet. You sub anybody out, it changes the dynamic.
0: It feels like everything that I knew about this was they were basically changing the language at which musicians would interact with each other. So this was something very unique and different, and it seemed like everyone was perfectly sort of groomed to be in the position to be ready for that new information that Miles was sort of putting out there in a nonverbal way.
1: And you've got a very young Tony Williams on drums. Young.
0: Teenager.
1: And you've got Ron Carter, who is tasked with Tony had, beautiful ride cymbals. So the ride cymbal is like the ding, ding, ding, ding, ding, ding, ding that you hear in jazz to those that don't. And he had a beautiful dancey ride cymbal, but unpredictable. It wasn't like Jimmy Cobb from Kind of Blue, where it's just doing one. It's dancing. And Ron, I think to say the phrase holding down the fort is why on a song like this that kind of changes meters and stuff, Joshua, it's a really cool song. You'll just hear Ron kind of claiming his space here in this seat, in this pivotal quintet, Joshua, the Miles Davis Quintet, featuring our star today, Mr. Ron Carter on the bass.

0: 15th hour, celebrating bassist Ron Carter today on the Magic Hour, and that is a duo performance with Jim Hall, and that softly is in a morning sunrise. We did a duo show a while back, Jeff, and I played that recording before because it's a seminal record, regardless of whether you're putting the spotlight on Ron or not, but that is a beauty. Recorded live at the Playboy Club, hey now, from 1972. And softly, as in a morning sunrise. Before that,
1: I'm so glad you picked it. So glad you picked that record. That is one of the great duo records, great anything records of all time. So thank you,
0: Brad. I love that you feel that way. It is a pretty good one. Check that one out, by the way. Alone Together, Jim Hall, Ron Carter. All right, set up another one with the Low End Master.
1: Well, this now to those of you that aren't familiar with the CTI Records catalog, which really shined in the 70s. I'd say late, maybe mid-60s it starts to show up. Creed Taylor, it stands for Creed Taylor. CT is the CT of the CTI. He was a producer that came from Verve Records. Very clean sound and really defined a 70s jazz sound. And you will, if you know the very famous Deodato kind of 2001 theme, that's with the Rhodes, that's the sound of CTI, clean snare drum, clean ride cymbal. And I have to say, what Ron Carter's bass sound, which was controversial in the 70s, a direct sound, a very, you can hear that he was doing a lot of slides, right? But I think it's such a cool sound, and you're going to hear it in full effect on a really great George Benson record, Bad Benson.
0: Yes.
1: This is a crazy bass line that I used to listen to this on CD when I was in high school all the time, and it's a crazy line that they have to pull off. And then he goes in, I don't know if he's double tracking the bass, but he goes into full Ron Carter mode for the blowing, for the improvising. And I just think this is a great example of Ron, 70s Ron Carter. Let's listen to him getting funky with George Benson on the song Asking a Musical Question. Full Compass?

0: You're with the Magic Hour. It's Brad and Jeff with you. Great to be along. And that is Ron Carter, full hour of music from the master here today on the show. And that is, speaking of, Jeff was talking about the CTI label. That was some more. Now, I added two recordings, Jeff. I don't know how you feel about this. They're just ones that I had that I'd listened to when I was growing up. I don't know if they're the best Ron Carter recordings ever, or I just happened to find that one and hug it so close that I thought it was the great one. And then you go back and, you know, because I read there's some critics who think around his CTI time might not have been the shining glory of Ron's time. But then you read more new articles where, say, they've put a new light on it and they go, these were incredible records. So it is hard. But that was just one I had. It's called Spanish Blue, by the way, from 74. El Noche Sol, the name of the tune.
1: One of the few I don't have of the CTI Ron catalog. I was really glad to hear it. It seems like a whole lot of Hubert Laws in the mix on that one, right?
0: You're absolutely right, Hubert Laws. Roland Hanna for the pianists out there, by the way.
1: I love the CTI output, and I think it's a timestamp. And I think, you know, maybe in that time or in the 80s when it was more recent, critics or people would say, we don't like this curve.
0: Yeah.
1: But now you listen, it's a moment. It's what was happening in that time, and I think it's cool. And I think Ron had such... First of all, you guys, for us to pull an hour's worth of music from Ron's recorded output, which has got to be thousands of records...
0: Most recorded bass player of all time. 2,200 at last count is where Ron sits on other people's albums he's played on.
1: I mean, I think it's great because I, like you, Brad, discovered them. You pull whatever, you learn whatever record you do, and they're all valid. I mean, he has such a recorded output and made such a statement that we're celebrating whatever we can. We're picking stuff that means something to us from the great Ron Carter. We're so glad to have this subject and this man to celebrate. I think we should throw it a break. I think we should give people a moment. And then they'll rejoin us, Brad. What do you think? And we'll listen to some more Ron Carter. We'll talk. We'll experience the magic. What do you think?
0: We'll be right back after this.
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0: Heyo, you're back with the Magic Hour. It's Brad and Jeff, bbarker@jazz.fm. If you want to say hi, great to be hanging out with you today. We are looking at bassist extraordinaire Ron Carter today, legendary member of the second great quintet from Miles Davis, but putting a little bit more meat on the bone than just the Miles stuff. But let's kick off this second half of the show with my co-host Jeff Babko and his next selection in the Ron Carter catalog.
1: Hi, Brad.
0: Hello.
1: That... This is the first time I saw Ron Carter. I was trying to remember. I believe was at the Hollywood Bowl with the Herbie Hancock Trio with Tony Williams. I'm going to say probably 1988. Jeez. That was the trio. And I was emailing Herbie a couple weeks ago about something else, and I mentioned I think this is the first time. I don't know if it's the first time I saw Herbie, but definitely Ron and Tony. And I know that they played this song. This is a Ron Carter original. And it's kind of funky. And this version is a great Joe Henderson trio record. I believe Al Foster on drums. You're going to hear these open fifths from Ron. And it's a cool... I don't know, Brad, and I have to ask somebody. I think Ron had in his deal at some point, if you have me on your record, you have to include one of my original compositions.
0: Seems
1: fair. Because it's on, like, every record from the... Anyway, this is one that would show up periodically, and this is a song I remember them playing that night. A funky kind of thing called Loose Change, and this being a trio with no piano and just Joe, and you'll really hear Ron in the mix,
0: nice.
1: Which I think is great. Let's listen to Ron look for some Loose Change with Joe Henderson and the trio on the Magic Hour.

0: more classic music there from Ron Carter. Back with Miles on that one. That's from Nefertiti. It's Pinocchio from 1968. And funny, we did a weather report show, and Pinocchio, I think Wayne took that with him and put it on Mr. Gone after he did it with here with Miles. But that's the last record that Miles made before he kind of went electric, by the way, Nefertiti. And you get to hear Ron there. We're putting all the spotlight here today on Ron Carter. I had a chance. I don't know if you've had a chance to speak with him, but I interviewed him before when the doc came out a couple of years ago. I don't know if you saw it. It was called Finding the Right Notes from 22.
1: Yeah, really worth watching, yes.
0: Yeah, really great documentary. But you talk about getting intimidated on an interview to have a chance to speak with Ron Carter. You know the weight of the man when you have a chance to sort of talk to him. You're talking to someone who's thread goes back to the original place of all this music that we love, and he almost sort of carries a lot of that in his persona to a certain degree.
1: That's what I was going to say, Brad. He carries it. He owns it, and he owns and projects that weight, which is intimidating to those of us. I met him after that Pat Metheny duo gig in Blue Note, and I have to say, you're intimidating. He also dresses very well.
0: Yes,
1: and
0: looking good.
1: And I have to say, he couldn't have been more elegant and charming, I had a wonderful interaction with him. So, it's cool that I think if you're 89, you don't mind being called an elder statesman. But boy, does he put the statesman in the elder statesman. And
0: no kidding.
1: Think plays like that, too.
0: When we lost Sonny Rollins a little while ago, it seemed like we're getting really down to the short strokes here on some of the people who are really, you know, the ones that we have all talked about for decades and decades and decades. And Ron is certainly in that category for sure.
1: Let's hold him tight and celebrate him today. And
0: bingo.
1: Great to hear him holding down that fort with Tony again on Pinocchio. And now we'll listen to another Ron original, another one that got recorded a lot, has been recorded a lot. This is with, I think, an underrated tenor player, Houston Person. He's kind of thought of as a bluesy tenor player, kind of out of that old tenor tradition, soul tradition. Can play the heck out of some bebop and some ballads. And this is them playing in a duo format Ron's really beautiful original composition, Little Waltz. Let's listen to it on the Magic Hour on Jazz FM.

0: Music there from Ron Carter here on the Magic Hour today, and that is Epistrophe. I hope I'm saying that right. It's a tricky one.
1: Thelonious Monk, I think, might have made that word up. I don't know word.
0: I tried to look for a meaning. Didn't go too well. That is from Yellow and Green, another CTI recording from Ron Carter from 1976. You had that one in your collection.
1: I did, and I think it's Kenny Barron, I think.
0: That is correct, sir.
1: I will say this. And Ben Reilly, because he had that quartet, and then after that record, I think Ron kind of pivots to piccolo bass and had Buster Williams in the band playing bass. I prefer this one before I went to the piccolo. I like to hear Ron. No shade. Ron's trying to be, you know, the lead instrument. Not trying to be. He was the lead instrument. But I sure love to hear him on the bottom. And that's just my personal preference.
0: Good, right?
1: And this record, I loved Kenny Barron's playing, still do, growing up. And I liked this band that Ron had together. And I liked this record a lot. Yeah,
0: I also wanted to say I love that you got some Houston person on there before. When I got to the station, you talk about Houston in that kind of way you were describing him, but those are all the qualities that make for someone who's absolutely perfect to play on the radio because it just sounds so gorgeous.
1: What a beautiful tenor sound he has.
0: Yes. Delicious. Houston person in there getting on the show, too. Fun to look at Ron Carter, and thanks to Dennis for helping us out with our theme today. If you guys
1: How did Dennis get a hold of you? Anyway, how does somebody do something like that?
0: What an interesting question. Well, he emailed me, Jeffrey, at bbarker@jazz.fm, which is
1: that's
0: an easy way
1: simple.
0: To do
1: that.
0: Maybe you would like, you know, the well might be running dry between me and Jeff, so you've got any ideas about what we should do here theme-wise on the show, please, bbarker@jazz.fm, let us know. Always fun to hang out with you. Another wild week on planet Earth that we get to find some ground zero here and talk about great music, which I really appreciate, quite frankly.
1: It's the best, Brad. It's the best to share this time together from our perspective cities and realize how much music unites us all.
0: Absolutely.
1: and fosters friendships, and we all get to listen together, and we appreciate you listeners giving us the opportunity to do this with you. It's really
0: sure
1: fun.
0: Do we'll do it again next week. Have a terrific one, and we'll see you soon. Jeffrey, you got the honors.
1: Abracadabra.

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0: From the Deluxe Cabin, it's another edition of Radio Deluxe. I'm John Pizzarelli.
1: I'm Jessica Mulaski.
0: That was Tyler Henderson. It's the title track from his new album. The whole album hasn't been released yet, but that was like one of they put out a few things ahead of time, and that was called Covered Bridge Bounce.
1: He's a very young man. He's only, what, 22?
0: Yeah, and he might be 24.
1: Recent Juilliard grad.
0: Yes, and he did the West Coast, did the Catalina Bar and Grill with me, and everybody was all impressed. Everybody was all excited.
1: Most impressive, he played at our daughter's wedding recently.
0: That's right. He did that, too.
1: And Maddie Pizzarelli is a married lady.
0: We have a married woman in the family, and you, that makes two now, and her.
1: Yes, we just celebrated 30 years while they met at their first night of college. So when they married, they'd known each other for 10 years.
0: It's amazing.
1: It's a blessing. I called it a hysterical weep fest.
0: Yes. It was a great time.
1: And your trio played during cocktail hour.
0: Yes. Tyler came up. He was in Philadelphia, Tyler Henderson. Tyler was a freshman when Isaiah J. Thompson was a senior, and so they all know each other. I call them the Juilliard Mafia. And can I pick one more song,
1: sure.
0: A new record? This is an Irving Berlin song called They Say It's Wonderful, and this is Larry Goldings, Bill Stewart, and Peter Bernstein. We actually, as of this taping, we were sitting around the cabin last night and noticed Larry Goldings walking around Boston. It said, Larry Goldings is live. So I said, hello, Larry. And he went, John Pizzarelli, man, join me. And so we did a like 20 minutes where we talked to him and realized we were talking to all of the world at that time.
1: Were people actually watching that?
0: Yeah.
1: Oh, my gosh.
0: Yeah, and it's up now. It'll be posted. It's on Instagram.
1: Oh,
0: it was
1: my God.
0: Instagram. He was playing with James Taylor.
1: Yeah.
0: And it was post-concert, so it was
1: I guess you have
0: around.
1: To walk it off a little bit when you're playing with the likes of James Taylor.
0: Yes, yeah, so from Rhombus, here is They Say It's Wonderful, Larry Goldings, Peter Bernstein, and Bill Stewart on Radio Deluxe.

0: from Rhombus, a brand new record by Larry Goldings, Bill Stewart, and Peter Bernstein. That was They Say It's Wonderful. I listened to that record driving around Seattle this past summer with my friend Brian Saunders. He had that record on, and we were remarking how great the sound of the record is, the great playing from all those musicians. And it's a trio that's been together, I think, 30 years.
1: It's a good thing when Larry makes a new record.
0: Yes. He's a very great musician. And
1: excuse me for coughing.
0: No, that's okay. It's
1: ragweed season.
0: Yes, that's right. And I would imagine we'll have more music after the break. This is Radio Deluxe.
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0: segment two from the Deluxe Cabin began with.
1: That was East of the Sun. Our friend Catherine Russell, you're going to be doing some concerts with her coming up.
0: We're running all around in October.
1: It's an interesting thing. It's Oscar Peterson, who is Isaiah.
0: In a sense.
1: In a sense.
0: And Joe Pass and Ella Fitzgerald. It was basically Joe and Ella, and then we added the Oscar Peterson trio idea to it. What would you like to... actually, speaking of Joe Pass, here he is from Virtuoso. Is playing solo guitar, and this is Joe Pass playing Night and Day. It's both songs. Joe Pass on Radio Deluxe.

0: That's Joe Pass from his album called Virtuoso. That was the first in a series of records called Virtuoso. Then that was Night and Day. Joe Pass, one of the great jazz guitarists of all time.
1: Yes. What do you got to talk about?
0: Actually, I've just been running around so much. I have all over
1: the West Coast.
0: Yeah, we're back in Northern California, and then to
1: had to pay for that wedding.
0: Yes, Phoenix and Tucson, Las Vegas, Spokane, Vancouver. We're all over. Depending on when this is airing, you can always find all the information for Radio Deluxe and for John Pizzarelli concert appearances at johnpizzarelli.com. 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How'd I do? Well, here, should I pick a song? Here is Shirley Scott to play Corcovado, such a great organist, on Radio Deluxe.

0: That's Shirley Scott from an album called On a Clear Day and Corcovado. I'm John Pizzarelli.
1: I'm Jessica Malasky.
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0: Segment three from the Deluxe Cabin began with...
1: That was the title track of Carr and Allison's record called Wild World, which was a Cat Stevens song.
0: That's one of our favorite records.
1: Yeah, really, really, really good.
0: As is, and there's another one called... well, she does all the ballads from the John Coltrane record. I think the record may even be called Ballads. Mm-hmm. She does so many good things. Can we make it a double play, play, play? So here's Carr and Allison to sing Too Young to Go Steady on Radio Deluxe. Too-

0: That's Karen Allison from an album called Ballads, Remembering John Coltrane and Too Young to Go Steady. That's a Jimmy McHugh song. I'm John Pizzarelli. You are?
1: I'm Jessica Malasky.
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0: From the album Ballads, that's John Coltrane, and It's Easy to Remember. We were talking about Karen Allison and her record of ballads, which was a tribute to that one. That's just a quintessentially fantastic record.
1: Yeah.
0: What have you got, Jessica Malasky?
1: How about a little Eric Reed from a record called Pure Imagination? This is his take on Maria from West Side Story.
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0: That's Eric Reed.
1: From a record called Pure Imagination. That's his take on the Bernstein Maria. And here's Bill Charlap's take on from the same show, West Side Story. Cool.
0: Cool, from his Bernstein record to close out the first half of Radio Deluxe.

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1: Jessica Malasky.
0: And we began with...
1: Tiptoe.
0: From an album called Consummation. That's Mel Lewis and Thad Jones. I became more fascinated by the Tiptoe arrangement when John Clayton wrote an arrangement of You Make Me Feel So Young. He wrote it on the bus in Japan. And it had elements of Tiptoe in the middle for Jeff Hamilton to play the drums. And Jeff Hamilton's, one of his idols, was our heroes, was Mel Lewis. Here is You Make Me Feel So Young from yours truly with the Clayton Hamilton Jazz Orchestra on Radio Deluxe.

0: That's yours truly with the Clayton Hamilton Jazz Orchestra, and You Make Me Feel So Young.
1: That's a really good record.
0: Thank you very much.
1: Makes you happy.
0: I can only hope.
1: Doesn't make me feel so young, but it makes me feel happy.
0: What do you have?
1: That's a very good question.
0: Nina Simone, I think, right?
1: Nina Simone. Okay, this record is a quintessentially brilliant record because she just happens to put a Christmas song in the back of one of the saddest songs ever. This is Nina Simone singing Little Girl Blue.
0: 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Thank you.

0: That's Little Girl Blue. Nina Simone. Good choice, Jessica.
1: Thank you. More music. Thank you for the positive reinforcement, John.
0: You're welcome. More music after the break. I'm John Pizzarelli along with
1: Jessica Malasky.
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11: And by the way, have you forgotten to say where you live, what's your name, what you do? In case you're free, we can go, you and me, to the zoo. And may I ask you what you do with your days, with your nights, with your time, with your life? 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

0: segment six from the Deluxe Cabin. And John Pizzarelli along with
1: Jessica Malasky.
0: And that was
1: Two Kites.
0: Yes, Two Kites. Antonio Carlos Jobim from Terra Brasilias.
1: He was feeling it.
0: Yes.
1: Thighs in the skies. I love that piece. We used to do that. I loved singing that background of it.
0: Daniel Jobim used to play the piano on that all the time, and we made a fun record of that, too. It's just a great piece.
1: You know, recently, you know how you find records? Mm-hmm. They've been there all along, and I've played a bunch, but there was a record called Yesterday's Love Songs, Today's Blues. It's a very young Nancy Wilson, and there is not a bad track on the entire album, if we can still say that. And here's Nancy Wilson singing Never Let Me Go.
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0: I love that record. That's a great call, Jess.
1: It's just beautiful legato singing.
0: Nancy Wilson and Never Let Me Go. And I thought we would play, what did I pick again? I forgot what
1: Cyrus.
0: I picked. Yes, Cyrus Chestnut from My Father's Hands, a beautiful record of Bobbles, Bangles, and Beads on
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0: From an album called My Father's Hands, that's Cyrus Chestnut and Baubles, Bangles, and Beads. I'm John Pizzarelli.
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1: Well, I'm a big fan of And We Will Fly, mm-hmm. Kurt Elling's record of an Alan Pasqua song.
0: And he, I believe Kurt wrote the lyrics.
1: I think the song was originally called Highway 14. So here is from Night Moves, And We Will Fly, Kurt Elling on Radio Deluxe.

0: from an album called Night Moves. That was And We Will Fly, Kurt Elling. And that's an Alan Pasqua melody from, I believe it was originally called Highway 14.
1: It's a classic Kurt Elling.
0: Yes. I'm John Pizzarelli. You are?
1: Jessica Mulaski.
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0: as the TSO celebrates the 150th anniversary of Manuel de Falla. Hear flamenco sensation Maria Toledo bring El Amor Brujo to life alongside clarinetist Eric Abramovitz. 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

0: It's the final segment of Radio Deluxe this week, and it began with...
1: That was your daddy.
0: Yes, it was.
1: That was the New York Swing, Bucky Pizzarelli.
0: John Bunch,
1: mm-hmm.
0: Jay Linhart, and Joe Cocuzzo.
1: And my heart stood still.
0: Joe Cocuzzo played for played drums for Tony Bennett for years, and he told some great stories about Tony in the studio, and the one that I always remember was they did a Cole Porter medley, which we've played on the air before, about 12 minutes, and they had allotted a three-hour session with about 50 guys in the studio, and they did it in one take, as only New York musicians can, and they were like, now what do we do? And he said, well, why don't we all go to the half note and hear Zoot Sims? And they all went down to the half note. He took the whole band out. They went and crowded into the half note to
1: That's
0: hear
1: a great record. It's yeah. called Bucky Pizzarelli with the New York Swing. You know, we were talking about our daughter got married recently in Buffalo, New York. All the New Yorkers went up to Buffalo.
0: Mm-hmm.
1: We shuffled off. And your first dance with your daughter was to Bucky playing Polka Dots and Moonbeams. And yeah. you were actually...
0: It was our duo record from Family Fugue. It was Polka Dots and Moonies.
1: It was beautiful. And I thought you, because you're not really a dancer. Musicians, I don't know any musicians are a dancer. And I thought you'd rehearsed it. But you just kept whispering in her ear, like, now we're going to tap dance. Now we're going to do the
0: it was
1: jitterbug.
0: Loosely based upon what Steve Martin and Gilda Radner did on Saturday Night Live years ago. And it was sort of fun.
1: But it was... It was completely improvised, and it was, as I said, it was the entire wedding was a hysterical weep fest, both funny and sweet.
0: And we have Sarah Vaughan on deck to sing Dreamsville, I believe,
1: mm-hmm.
0: from her album she did with Quincy Jones of
1: Mancini Songbook.
0: Mancini Songbook. 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

0: Sarah Vaughan and Dreamsville from an album of Henry Mancini's songs she did with Quincy Jones. And one of your favorite records is Billy Taylor with Quincy Jones. It's called My Fair Lady Loves Jazz.
1: I think the year the show came out, he recorded all the songs. And it was a very young Quincy Jones
0: arranging.
1: Mm-hmm.
0: And this song, didn't your brother sing it at his wedding?
1: My brother, who was tone deaf, got down on one knee and sang it, and it was the most beautiful thing.
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Song for Bilbao by the legendary Michael Brecker off his 1996 album Tales from the Hudson, originally composed by Pat Metheny, who plays guitar on the track alongside a stellar band featuring McCoy Tyner, Dave Holland, and Jack DeJohnette. The tune gives Brecker a high-energy canvas to showcase his razor-sharp tenor work. The record went on to clean up at the 39th Grammy Awards, taking home Best Jazz Instrumental Album as well as Best Jazz Instrumental Solo for Brecker. Hey, it's Walter, and welcome to September 20th, the third Sunday of September and the bittersweet final day of summer, a day that masterfully balances seasonal transitions, domestic diplomacy, and strategic culinary outsourcing. The main event is undoubtedly Wife Appreciation Day, a high-stakes annual reminder for spouses everywhere to step up their game before their lack of effort becomes a recurring topic in therapy. Fortunately, taking dinner off her plate on this last summer evening is made remarkably easy by National Fried Rice Day, an observance that wisely glorifies the single greatest technique for turning yesterday's cold leftovers into tonight's crowd-pleasing masterpiece. For those raising a glass to the season's end and their surviving marriages, National Punch Day provides the ultimate celebratory pairing, or at least a strong, fruity distraction from the looming autumn routine. Uniting it all with genuine purpose is National Care for Kids Day, reminding us that investing in the next generation's well-being is vital, if only so they eventually learn how to make their own fried rice. Ultimately, the day delivers a simple formula for sending off the summer in domestic bliss. Pour a bowl of punch, hand over a steaming plate of takeout, and make sure the most appreciated person in the house doesn't have to touch a single dish. Snarky Puppy is wrapping up their fall U.S. tour through October with stops across the West Coast, Midwest, and South, including Denver, Dallas, and New Orleans. Once November hits, they're off the road, shifting focus to rehearsals for their early 2027 Ground Up Music Festival and upcoming European run. We kick off our first set of the afternoon with a heavy Dallas funk track written by guitarist Mark Letieri for Empire Central. It's got a massive groove, killer synth work, and three drummers keeping the pocket tight. Here's Snarky Puppy with Trinity from Sunday Drive on Jazz FM 91. Good afternoon.

0: That was Fort True, the title track from Trombone Shorty's 2011 album. And if that felt like a whole parade just rolled through, there's a good reason. Troy Andrews brought in some serious heavyweights for that recording. You had Jeff Beck laying down guitar, Ledisi on vocals, and the legendary Rebirth Brass Band bringing that authentic New Orleans street energy. Speaking of street energy, it's the last day of the annual Kensington Market Jazz Festival, so get on down to the market for some live jazz. If you want a classic sit-down spot nearby, the Rex Hotel Jazz and Blues Bar on Queen West hosts its legendary Sunday afternoon sets starting around 2. Up next is Joey Alexander's take on Stella by Starlight from his album Celestial Keeper, a project recorded live at the Jazz Gallery in New York, featuring his trio with bassist Chris Funn and drummer John Davis. Pianist Joey Alexander is next from Sunday Drive on Jazz FM 91.
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That was Wine Light by tenor sax band Don Braden. The track comes from his 1997 album, The Voice of the Saxophone, which stands out as a vibrant tribute to the great lineage of jazz saxophonists, incorporating everything from rich multi-horn arrangements to sharp, modern, straight-ahead grooves. Coming up on the Sound of Jazz today at 4, we're featuring Stefan Grappelli's Tivoli Gardens, Copenhagen, Denmark. Recorded live in 1979 and released in 1980, this album features jazz violinist Stefan Grappelli performing alongside guitarist Joe Pass and bassist Niels Henning Orsted Pettersson. By the time this live trio recording, the 71-year-old Grappelli's legacy as the greatest of all jazz violinists was already firmly established. Stefan Grappelli's Tivoli Gardens, Copenhagen, Denmark, today at 4 on The Sound of Jazz from Jazz FM 91.

0: Spanish joint by David Sanborn from his 2015 album Time and the River, a smooth rework of D'Angelo's classic featuring Marcus Miller handling production and bass, plus a slick trumpet vocal assist from Roy Hargrove. Pure groove from start to finish. Al Di Meola in the middle with Fandango, and we kicked off that set with Moon River by Holly Cole. Coming up next hour, we'll hear music from Cuban pianist Roberto Fonseca, trumpeter Nicholas Payton with Butcher Brown, vocalist Alicia Olatuya, and more. I'm Walter Vinafro, and this is Sunday Drive on listener-supported Jazz FM 91.
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That was Cimarron by Cuban pianist Harold Lopez Nusa off his 2013 album New Day, a familiar track for regular listeners, yet its intricate polyrhythms and seamless bridge between classical technique and Afro-Cuban tradition reveal something new with every spin. 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

0: That was Chrysocolla by pianist Kate Dutton from her 2012 album Trio Kate. Blue Shadow by Manteca was the centerpiece in Alicia Olatuya at the start with her stunning soulful reinvention of Sade's No Ordinary Love. Still to come, music from Jeff Coffin, Danish group Povo, and after the break, we've got Nicholas Payton and Butcher Brown teaming up on a track called Pursuance from the album A Supreme Blue. Don't go anywhere. We'll be right back with Sunday Drive on Jazz FM 91.
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That was a track called We Are Povo, the title track from the self-titled 2005 album by Danish club jazz group Povo. The track blends live acoustic instrumentation with modern electronic production, featuring a special guest appearance by the legendary jazz drummer Ed Thigpen, best known for his work with the Oscar Peterson Trio, had relocated to Copenhagen later in life, leading to his guest appearance on select tracks for the Danish project. And before that, Butcher Brown featuring Nicholas Payton on a track called Pursuance. Session Notes airs Saturday mornings at 8 and Sunday nights at 9, hosted by our very own Glenn Cross. With an audio engineer's ear, Glenn takes you inside the studio to break down the art, science, and creative sparks behind the music. And this week, his guest is Toronto-born and New York-based singer Amy Cervini. Isn't bound by genre. And whether she's digging into Rodgers and Hammerstein, Lyle Lovett, Blossom Dearie, or Willie Nelson, her music is driven by a free-spirited insight into song interpretation. Beyond her solo work, Cervini is a founding member of Duchess, the acclaimed vocal trio known for tight harmonies and lively banter. Their latest release, A Marvelous Party, marks their fifth album together, bringing a fresh, vibrant edge to the classic vocal jazz tradition. Singer Amy Cervini is our next guest on Session Notes tonight at 9 from Jazz FM 91.

0: Cuban pianist Roberto Fonseca with a tune called Motown off his 2019 album Yesun, a killer blend of Havana groove, soul, and electronica, showing off exactly why Fonseca remains one of modern Afro-Cuban jazz's boldest innovators. In the middle, the title track from saxophonist Jeff Coffin's album Only the Horizon, a rich blend of West African rhythms and deep American jazz roots. And we started the set off with Desafinado by Toronto vocalist Angela Tarone from the album Sounds of Brazil, a gorgeous light-as-air homage to Jobim's classic Bossa Nova. Coming up next hour, music from Charlie Hunter, Weather Report, Sharon Jones, and the Dap Kings, and that's just naming three. I'm Walter Vinafro. 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

Cantaloupe Flip Fantasia by Us Three off their breakout 1993 debut, Hand on the Torch. Now, what made this project so historic was the access behind it. Blue Note Records gave London producer Jeff Wilkinson and group leader Mel Simpson unprecedented official permission to dig through and sample the legendary jazz archives. Now, by laying classic 1960s groove tracks, most famously Herbie Hancock's Cantaloupe Island, under modern hip-hop beats and live solos, Hand on the Torch became the first album on Blue Note to ever reach platinum status. Hey, I want to dive a little deeper? 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This week, Icelandic pop jazz vocalist Leve signs a deal with Interscope, a label that is handled by Verve Records. You can check out Ronnie Littlejohn's interview with Sly and the Family Stone drummer Greg Errico, where he reflects on the 57th anniversary of the band's iconic performance at Woodstock. And John Devenish shines the spotlight on clarinetist Virginia McDonald on his weekly feature, The Artistry Of. Those stories and more at jazz.fm.

0: That was a track called Red Sand by pianist Bill Lawrence off his 2015 solo album Swift. That's packed with cinematic synth textures and relentless driving grooves. The centerpiece was Naima by drummer and composer Anigye Chetke off his self-titled debut album, and trumpet and flugelhorn player Rachel Therrien at the start with Mambo Chucho Influenciado. Coming up soon, music from Charlie Hunter, Weather Report, and we'll kick it off after the break with Sharon Jones and the Dap Kings putting their unmistakable funk soul stamp on Shuggy Otis's classic Inspiration Information. Sharon Jones and the Dap Kings is next from Sunday Drive on Canada's Jazz Station, Jazz FM 91.
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Black Market, the iconic title track from Weather Report's landmark 1976 album, featuring Joe Zawinul's legendary synthesizer work and Jaco Pastorius making his unforgettable recording debut with the band. It remains one of the ultimate anthems of jazz fusion. In front of that, a track called Beignets by drummer Larnell Lewis off his incredible debut album In the Moment, a rich, infectious New Orleans-inspired groove recorded completely live in front of a studio audience. And at the start, Sharon Jones and the Dap Kings with their raw, soulful spin on Shuggie Otis's classic Inspiration Information. 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

0: That was Dizzy and Faye with I'm All Right, and Charlie Hunter before that with Them Belly Full from the album Natty Dread. Coming up in our last hour together, music from Monty Alexander, Hiatus Coyote, Joey DeFrancesco, and a whole lot more. I'm Walter Vinafro, and this is Sunday Drive from Jazz FM 91.
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That was Lakeside Stroll by Rinse the Algorithm, which is led by Toronto-based virtuoso Rich Brown. The heavy-hitting lineup also features Robbie Botosh laying down some rich synth keys, Luis Denis soaring on the saxophone, and powerhouse drummer Larnell Lewis locking down the groove. Hey, if you're thinking of seeing a movie this weekend, here are your top five choices. Taking the lead is the horror revival Resident Evil, which just made its big premiere and is already pulling in the weekend's biggest crowds. Falling into second is Practical Magic 2, still riding a strong wave after its solid opening. Holding steady in third is Spider-Man Brand New Day, continuing its massive long-running streak at the box office. Dropping down to fourth is Christopher Nolan's epic The Odyssey, which keeps drawing audiences months into its run. And rounding out the fifth spot is the action comedy Runner, giving moviegoers a steady mix of laughs and suspense. Up next is a track from an album called More Music from Joey DeFrancesco. And Joey, of course, known for his unmatched virtuosity and for single-handedly spearheading the revival of the organ trio in modern jazz. Joey brings something incredibly special to the piece we're going to hear. It balances a smooth late-night atmosphere with that signature fiery swing he's famous for. Here's Joey DeFrancesco with a track called Where to Go from Jazz FM 91.

0: That was Get Sun by Hiatus Coyote off their 2021 record Mood Valiant. With autumn officially kicking off tomorrow, soak up every last drop of daylight while you can, because winter, as they say, is coming. Heilig Maneuver in the middle with Gone Train, and we heard Where to Go at the start by the late great Joey DeFrancesco, showing off his incredible mastery on tenor sax alongside his signature Hammond B3 organ on the recording More Music. Stick around. Coming up, we have music from Nat Adderley Jr., Mira Millay, Monty Alexander, and coming up after the break, we've got Rain by saxophonist Brent Burkhead off his album Exchange, blending Washington, D.C. go-go influences, gospel, and straight-ahead hard bop. It's a standout track from a deeply personal project that bridges modern jazz with his musical roots. Saxophonist Brent Burkhead is next. I'm Walter Vinafro, and this is Sunday Drive on Jazz FM 91.
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That was Reggae Later by one of Jamaica's favorite sons, pianist Monte Alexander. Taken from his album Introduction to Latin Jazz, Alexander effortlessly blends traditional Jamaican reggae rhythms with the vibrant energy of harmonic sophistication of Afro-Cuban jazz. And he does it very well. And saxophonist Brent Birkhead, before that, with a track called Rain from his album Exchange. Mark your calendars for an exclusive live-to-air performance on Thursday, October 1st at 8 p.m., presented by Tom's Place. Anthony D'Alessandro plays Gershwin. The acclaimed Toronto pianist and composer brings his effortless swing, rich touch, and brilliant trio to the studio, putting a fresh, vibrant spin on George Gershwin's most timeless classics. Don't miss this unforgettable night of live jazz. Tune in Thursday, October 1st, for Anthony D'Alessandro plays Gershwin, starting at 8, right here on Canada's jazz station, Jazz FM 91.

0: There's a track perfectly titled Funky Good Senior Blues by Christopher McBride and The Whole Proof. The track comes from the 2023 album The Hang, The Hustle, The Path. People Make the World Go Around by Nat Adderley Jr. was the centerpiece, and Mira Millay at the start with All We Needed. The Sound of Jazz is up next, and this week we're featuring Stefan Grappelli's Tivoli Gardens, Copenhagen, Denmark, recorded live in 1979 and released in 1980. The album features jazz violinist Stefan Grappelli performing alongside guitarist Joe Pass and bassist Niels Henning Orsted Pettersson. By the time of this live trio recording, the 71-year-old Grappelli's legacy as the greatest of all jazz violinists was already firmly established. Stefan Grappelli's Tivoli Gardens, Copenhagen, Denmark, next at 4 on The Sound of Jazz, and at 5, it's the Big Bands with Glenn Woodcock. It's that time to give a quick shout-out to a couple of monthly donors who provide us with their sustaining support. 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Thanks for letting me into your headspace. Have a great week ahead. I'm Walter Vinafro, and you've been listening to Sunday Drive from Jazz FM 91.
1: 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Hear flamenco sensation Maria Toledo bring El Amor Brujo to life alongside clarinetist Eric Abramovitz. 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
7: Hello, I'm Raina Hirsch, and welcome to Sound of Jazz. On today's show, we're honoring the strings of jazz with French-Italian jazz violinist Stéphane Grappelli. He's been called the grandfather of jazz violinists and is perhaps best known as the founder of the Quintet de Haute Club de France in 1934 with guitarist Django Reinhardt. Grappelli's discography is huge, and it's not just his own solo works. He has played on hundreds of recordings, including sessions with Duke Ellington, Oscar Peterson, Gary Burton, Paul Simon, Bucky Pizzarelli, Toots Thielemans. I could go on. He's toured extensively and has performed all over the world. And here's a fun note. Grappelli recorded a solo on Pink Floyd's song Wish You Were Here. On the original release, it was almost inaudible in the mix, but in a remastered version that was released in 2011, you can hear his solo loud and clear. At the time Stéphane Grappelli recorded his live album Tivoli Gardens, Copenhagen, Denmark in 1980, he was 71 years old. This all-strings performance also consisted of Joe Pass on the guitar and Niels Henning Orsted Pedersen on the bass. This group swings with a power that is unmatched by many large ensembles. Tivoli Gardens is a strong set that includes some of Grappelli's greatest hits. Whether you've loved him for years or this is your first listen, I think you'll enjoy Stéphane Grappelli, Tivoli Gardens, Copenhagen, Denmark, recorded in 1980.

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6: Welcome back to The Sound of Jazz. Now let's get back to Stefan Grappelli and his live recording at Tivoli Gardens, Copenhagen, Denmark from 1980.

the grandfather of jazz violinist Stefan Grappelli here on The Sound of Jazz. If you enjoyed that and you want to learn more about Stefan or any of the other artists that you heard throughout the show, head on over to our website, jazz.fm. We've got a wealth of information there for you. I'm Raina Hirsch. Thank you so much for joining me today, and I look forward to seeing you again next week for another episode of Sound of Jazz.

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Hello, everybody. I'm Glenn Woodcock, and welcome to 5 Hours with the Big Bands tonight on Jazz FM 91 in Toronto. Well, there's only one recording with which we can open up tonight's program. I don't know about you, but I had to turn the furnace on the other day. It just got a little too damp and chilly inside our house. And holy smokes, it's still summer. Well, at least for another day or so. But sure hasn't felt like it, especially at night out in the country where I live. So as I said, there's only one song with which we can open tonight's big band program, because it certainly does feel, rather than like late summer, it's more like early autumn. Here's Woody Herman and his orchestra live from Carnegie Hall in November of 1976 with Stan Getz on tenor saxophone.

And that's called Early Autumn. It made tenor man Stan Getz famous when he recorded it with Woody Herman's First Heard in 1945. And we heard it from 1976. And a Carnegie Hall concert by Woody and his band with Stan Getz as one of the special guests on November 20th that year. Early Autumn. Well, let's hope maybe we still get a little more summertime. Normally, the second week of September is pretty hot, but not this year, not this year at all. I'm Glenn Woodcock. Welcome aboard tonight's Big Band program, and we've got lots of great sounds for you and a really interesting theme that I'll tell you about in just a little bit. Right now, though, something for listener Tim Hildebrandt. He heard this recording on the program a couple of weeks ago and sent me an email asking if I could provide him with further information. And I was only too pleased to do that because I think this is just a wonderful recording by Kay Kaiser's band in 1946 with one of my favorite vocalists, Lucianne Polk. On the Columbia label, a tune written by the team of Don George and Inez James. It's called On the Wrong Side of You.

The Glenn Miller Orchestra, directed by clarinetist Buddy DeFranco back in the early 1970s, and Jimmy Webb's Wichita Lineman. I'm Glenn Woodcock. Before that, we heard Kay Kaiser's band, especially for listener Tim Hildebrandt and Lucy Ann Polk, singing The Wrong Side of You in 1946. Well, I promised that I would fill you in pretty soon on what our theme was going to be tonight, and it's going to be something inspired by the pages of the current Vanity Fair magazine. That's right. There's a wonderful excerpt from a new book by author James Kaplan on Frank Sinatra, and the excerpt was called The Night Sinatra Happened. And it is the story of the early Frank Sinatra, his days with the Harry James and Tommy Dorsey bands, and how he finally went out on his own. And we're going to play a lot of the music from Sinatra's time with the James and Dorsey bands in the years 1939 to 1942 on the program tonight. It's well known how Harry James discovered Frank Sinatra singing at the Rustic Cabin, which was a nightclub in New Jersey. They had a radio wire, and Harry's wife of the time, Louise Tobin, herself a singer, happened to catch Frank Sinatra singing on WNEW one night and told her trumpet playing band leader about it. "Honey, you might want to hear this kid on the radio," she's supposed to have said. And James decided that, why not? He'd take a trip out to the Rustic Cabin, and he liked what he heard. "This very thin guy with swept back greasy hair had been waiting tables," James recalled many years later. "Suddenly he took off his apron and climbed up onto the stage. He'd sung only 8 bars of Night and Day when I felt the hairs on the back of my neck rising. I knew he was destined to be a great vocalist." Harry offered Frank a contract on the spot, $75 a week. It was quite an offer, says James Kaplan in his book, because it was 3 times what Sinatra was currently making. But what Harry James neglected to say was that there were some weeks, because he wasn't especially good with money, when he didn't have $75 to his name. Nonetheless, Frank Sinatra joined Harry James and spent 6 months, apparently 6 of his happiest months, with that orchestra. And right now we're going to listen to the first 2 recordings that the young Sinatra, 23 years old, made with trumpeter Harry James and his orchestra, 2 Brunswick recordings from a session on the 13th of July in 1939. From the Bottom of My Heart, followed by Melancholy Mood.

0: So on June 30th, 1939, the 23-year-old singing waiter from the Rustic Cabin accepted Harry James' offer of $75 a week, and 2 weeks later made his first two recordings with the band. We heard them both there, Brunswick recordings of From the Bottom of My Heart and Melancholy Mood. But before that happened, there was one more big hurdle that Frank Sinatra had to overcome before he actually went on the road with Harry James. And I'll tell you about that right after a brief time out on the Big Bands on Jazz FM 91.
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0: I'm Glenn Woodcock with the Big Band Show till 10 o'clock tonight here on Jazz FM 91 in Toronto. And inspired from an excerpt of a new book about Frank Sinatra in the pages of the current Vanity Fair magazine, we're playing music from the early part of Sinatra's career that this excerpt talks about. And before the break, we just listened to Frank Sinatra's first two recordings with Harry James and his band from July 13, 1939. They were made just 2 weeks after Frank had accepted that $75 offer to join Harry and his orchestra. But there was one more stumbling block, as I said, to clear before those recordings were made. Apparently, the morning that Harry went out to listen to Frank Sinatra, he had signed Connie Haynes to a contract and gave her a new name. Her name wasn't Connie Haynes, it was Yvonne Marie Antoinette Jamais. She was from Savannah, Georgia. And, well, Harry thought, why not? I changed Yvonne Marie Antoinette's name to Connie Haynes. I think maybe I'll change Sinatra. He said it sounded too Italian. So how about Frankie Satin? It went nice with that nice, smooth voice of his. Well, just a moment before, Sinatra recalled in later years, he'd been grasping James by the arm, incredulous at the offer of $75 a week, making sure his main chance didn't get away. Now, as Connie Haynes remembered for the book, years after that night, the singer's eyes went cold. Frank told Harry, "You want the singer? Take the name." And he walked away. Apparently, Sinatra had already tried to anglicize his own name at one time, briefly appearing a couple of years before as Frankie Trent. But Frankie Satin was much worse. It made Connie Haynes look like sheer genius. It wasn't even anglicized. Frankie Satin was 100% corn oil. As Sinatra later told writer Pete Hamill, "Can you imagine? Is that a name or is that a name?" Now playing in the lounge, ladies and gentlemen, the one and only Frankie Satin. Woo, I wonder if he would have had the same career if he hadn't stuck to his guns and said, "You want the singer, you get the name." Interesting, eh? Well, here's some music by Harry James and his orchestra before he signed Frank Sinatra. This is live from New York City on May 12, 1939. And it's the aforementioned Yvonne Marie Antoinette Jamet, a.k.a. Connie Haynes. And she says, "Don't worry about me."

Connie Haynes, who allowed Harry James to change her name, singing with his band at the Grand Ballroom of the Waldorf Astoria Hotel in New York on the 12th of May, 1939. Don't worry about me. And now here's an air check by Frank Sinatra, the guy who wouldn't let Harry change his name. This is an air check from the Roseland Ballroom in New York City on July 8th, 1939. So this was 5 days before Frank's first studio recordings with the James Orchestra. It's Ogie Carmichael's Stardust.

One of Frank Sinatra's first broadcast appearances with the Harry James Orchestra from the Roseland Ballroom in New York on July 8, 1939, and that, of course, was Stardust. Tonight, we are inspired by an article in Vanity Fair called The Night Sinatra Happened, an excerpt from a new biography of Sinatra by James Kaplan, and centers on Frank's early days with the Harry James and the Tommy Dorsey Orchestras. And we're going to pause from the story for a little bit, but we'll come back to it in the next hour and with some of the music important to the story. I'm Glenn Woodcock, right now on Jazz FM 91, recordings from more recent years by a couple of Canadian bands. First, it's the Galaxy All-Star Orchestra from the late 1990s, led by arranger Eddie Graff and clarinetist and piano player Ross Wooldridge. We'll listen to Artie Shaw's version of the Carioca, with solos from Dan Bone on tenor and Ross on clarinet. And then it's Jim Galloway and the Wee Big Band from 2006, and Benny Carter's Symphony in Riffs.

Jim Galloway and the Wee Big Band live from the Montreal Bistro in 2006, and Symphony in Riffs, arranged by Benny Carter. Solos from Jim on his soprano saxophone, Michael Lawson on trombone, then Brigham Phillips trumpet, and Kira Payne tenor sax. And before that, the Toronto Orchestra, led by arranger Eddie Graff and clarinetist Ross Wooldridge, the Galaxy All-Star Orchestra, and from 10 or 11 years ago, their version of the Carioca. We'll conclude this segment of the Big Bands on Jazz FM 91 with something by Charlie Barnett's orchestra in the year 1940. Charlie was a great fan of Duke Ellington, and here's the Duke's Rockin' in Rhythm.

Duke Ellington's Rockin' in Rhythm by tenor man Charlie Barnett and his band. And now it's Duke Ellington himself to take us to the second hour of our big band program tonight on Jazz FM 91. This is a 1953 recording by Duke and his famous orchestra. The vocalist is Ray Nance. The tune, not Rockin' in Rhythm, just a sittin' and a rockin'.

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14: I'm Glenn Woodcock. Welcome to our second hour of Big Band Music Tonight on Jazz FM 91. I'm here till 10 and inspired by a story in the current Vanity Fair magazine. We're looking at the early career of Frank Sinatra with Harry James and Tommy Dorsey and their orchestras. In the Vanity Fair publication, there's an excerpt from a new biography of Sinatra by James Kaplan, and the story is titled The Night Sinatra Happened. Well, actually, it's a story of the weeks and months in which Sinatra happened, but he really was an overnight sensation. As Connie Haynes remembered, the first time he ever sang with the Harry James Band, the girls started screaming, and it wasn't, as she recalled, a gimmick. Anyhow, as good as the young Sinatra was, and as brilliant a trumpet player as Harry James was, well, the band was struggling. They blew hard and hot, except when Frank was singing, and a lot of places just didn't want that kind of a band. They thought that their big break had come in September of 1939, when they were signed to do a gig at the Palomar Ballroom out in Los Angeles, the famous place where Benny Goodman made his reputation in the middle part of the 1930s. And with typical Harry James luck, on October 2nd, 1939, the Palomar burned to the ground. Well, Harry's booking agency, MCA, scrambled and got him an alternative engagement at a Beverly Hills dining and dancing establishment called Victor Hugo's. And they were not too well received there, according to Mr. Kaplan, because of music like this. From 1939, a broadcast performance by Harry and the band of King Porter Stomp.

Harry James and his orchestra and a broadcast performance from 39 of King Porter's Stomp. Just a good, hard-driving big band instrumental, right? Well, not according to the owner of Victor Hugo's, the club in Beverly Hills where the band was playing in the fall of 1939. The owner didn't like that stuff, and apparently the listeners and the paying customers didn't either. They were more used to bands such as Guy Lombardo's or Eddie Duchin's, and according to author James Kaplan, they started to vote with their feet. And right in the middle of one of Frank Sinatra's ballads, the owner of Victor Hugo's pulled the plug, told the band to get off the stand and to get out of town. Ironically, the tune that Frank Sinatra was singing when he pulled the plug was destined to become one of his big early hits, although not at the time it was recorded in 1939. This kind of went unnoticed when it was first released, but when the people at the record company were looking for things that they could issue that maybe hadn't done too well and had a chance during the musicians' recording strike, this one was resurrected and became a big, big hit. Of course, by then, Harry James and Frank Sinatra were well-established stars, but they weren't in 1939 when they made this recording of All or Nothing at All.

That's the song that Frank Sinatra was singing on the bandstand at Victor Hugo's in Beverly Hills when the band was summarily fired. Later, of course, to become a big hit, All or Nothing at All. Well, the Harry James Band started limping back across the United States towards the East. And one of the things that excited Frank Sinatra, who was feeling more and more desperate, apparently, as the days went by, one of the things that kept him going was the fact that Tommy Dorsey's band was playing in Chicago and would be there when the James Band also made some appearances. And I guess he determined that he was going to try and get a job with the man whose trombone he admired so much. But even the Dorsey Band was starting to give up most of its smooth-sounding ways in 1939 or 1940 for more exciting recordings. Tommy had hired Cy Oliver, the great arranger, away from the Jimmy Lunsford Band, and when Artie Shaw gave up his band for maybe the second or third time, and it was to happen again and again, well, Tommy landed most of his trombone and rhythm section, including a fabulous but temperamental young drummer by the name of Buddy Rich. Here's the Dorsey Band and the new kind of music that they were making in 1939 and 40. Cy Oliver wrote this. It features Buddy Rich on drums and Johnny Mintz clarinet. It's called Quiet Please. And with a title like that and Buddy Rich on drums, you know it's anything but.

As the 1940s approached, that was the kind of big band music that was starting to really take over. Exciting up-tempo numbers like Quiet Please, performed by Tommy Dorsey's orchestra, an arrangement and composition from Cy Oliver that featured Buddy Rich on drums. Well, as the Harry James Band approached Chicago, Sinatra became more and more determined that this was the band that he had to sing with. There was only one problem. Tommy Dorsey already had a pretty good boy singer who'd been with him for almost 4 years. His name was Jack Leonard, and he'd been involved in the recording of many, many hit tunes for the band, including Marie. Here's the Dorsey Band from 1939, and Jack Leonard to sing The Lamp Is Low.

0: Jack Leonard and a 1939 recording of The Lamp is Low with Tommy Dorsey's smooth trombone and orchestra. Well, Sinatra may have dreamed of singing with the Dorsey Band, but there was that one thing in the way. Jack Leonard had been very much a part of Tommy Dorsey's success. And then one night in Chicago, Jack walked off the bandstand, and that gave Frank his big chance. We'll tell you what happened when we come back after the break on Jazz FM 91.
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That was Jerry Gray's arrangement of the Anvil Chorus done for Glenn Miller's Civilian Orchestra. But that performance was by Miller's Army Air Force Band and featured the drumming of Sergeant Ray McKinley in 1944. Carrying on the tradition of the Glenn Miller Service Band, the Airmen of Note, the United States Air Force Band based in Washington, D.C., under the command of Senior Master Sergeant Joe Jackson. They not only play a lot of the old Miller charts, but do a lot of new things, too. In the latter category is this 2006 recording of Pennies from Heaven, a Johnny Burke, Arthur Johnston tune that features Sergeant Paul Henry on bass. This is an arrangement by Master Sergeant Alan Baylock, the Airman of Note, Pennies from Heaven, on Jazz FM 91.

The Airmen of Note, the United States Air Force band based in Washington, D.C., and a recording of Pennies from Heaven from the year 2006. I'm Glenn Woodcock. You're tuned to the Big Band program here on Jazz FM 91 in Toronto. And tonight, I have derived the inspiration for our feature from the pages of Vanity Fair. The current issue has an excerpt from a new book on Frank Sinatra. And the excerpt is all about Sinatra's early days with Harry James and Tommy Dorsey, and then striking out on his own. Very good read by James Kaplan, and I look forward to doing the entire book when it's published. We mentioned the last time we talked about Sinatra and Dorsey that on their way back from their failed trip out to the West Coast, Sinatra and the Harry James Band were going to stop in Chicago, and Frank knew that Tommy Dorsey's band was going to be in the Windy City at the same time. He yearned to sing with that band, but they already had a good young male vocalist. He'd been with them for 4 years, a kid by the name of Jack Leonard. However, while they were on their way to Chicago, Jack Leonard abruptly got up and walked off the bandstand one night. So Tommy Dorsey was searching around for a new singer. And according to Kaplan's book, in Chicago one night, the band leader was having dinner with a friend named Jimmy Hilliard, who was the music supervisor for CBS. "Have you heard the skinny kid who's singing with Harry James?" Hilliard asked Tommy. "He's nothing to look at," he said, "but he's got a sound. Harry can't be paying him much. Maybe you can take him away." Well, Tommy Dorsey thought about it, and then when he was filing through the lobby of the Palmer House, the hotel where the band was staying, he heard a song on the radio that stopped him in his tracks. It was the Harry James Frank Sinatra recording of All or Nothing at All. Yep, the same one that Sinatra was singing on stage at Victor Hugo's, the restaurant in Los Angeles, where the owner said, "Stop, no more, enough," and kicked them out. Well, Tommy liked what he heard and decided that maybe he should give this skinny kid an audition. And he remembered that he'd heard him once before. Well, almost heard him, because he happened to walk in on an audition where Frankie was singing for a new young band leader, and when Sinatra saw the great Dorsey in his presence, he froze and couldn't get another word out. But anyhow, Dorsey did give him an audition, reminding him that they had met before, and Frank almost froze for the second time, but he did manage to sing with Dorsey on trombone and piano accompaniment, the words to Marie. And he may have been shaken in his boots, but that voice, the voice, was rock solid on that occasion. He got the job for the same amount of money that he was being paid by Harry James, $75 a week, except with Dorsey, who was a much better businessman, you could guarantee that you were going to be paid. And eventually, of course, Frank got to sing Marie with the orchestra on many occasions. Here's one from an early 1940s broadcast. Frank Sinatra, Tommy Dorsey, and a tune originally made famous by his predecessor with the band, Jack Leonard. It's Marie on Jazz FM 91.

fame and fortune. One simple little melody may turn the trade. I know, for you're listening to the tune that has a great deal to do with sending us on our way to fame. And here to bring you a listening thrill is Frank Sinatra to sing the ever-popular Marie. All right, Frank, take it.

Frank Sinatra with Tommy Dorsey's orchestra and a broadcast performance from 1940 of Marie. But what Sinatra was really hired for, of course, were the romantic ballads that he had the girls just dying over. And the first two tunes that he recorded with his new band were done at a session on February 1st, 1940 for RCA Victor. And we're going to listen to them back to back now. Tommy Dorsey's orchestra, Frank Sinatra, first The Sky Fell Down, and then Too Romantic. And how can you be too romantic?

0: Sinatra's first two recordings with the Tommy Dorsey Band made at a session on February 1st, 1940. First, The Sky Fell Down, and then Too Romantic. The latter from the Paramount picture The Road to Singapore, written for Bing Crosby by Johnny Burke and Jimmy Monaco. And, of course, it was Bing Crosby that Sinatra had his eyes set on because he wanted to take over as America's favorite male singer. And you know what? In the next hour, we'll tell you how he accomplished just that on The Big Band Show on Jazz FM 91. When we come back after a brief timeout, it will be with a tune popularized by Tommy Dorsey's band, actually written for the orchestra by his staff arranger, Cy Oliver, called Opus 1. But the performance will be live from Hollywood in 1959 by vibraphonist Terry Gibbs and his Dream Band. Opus 1 will feature solos by first Joe Maney and then Charlie Kennedy on alto saxes, leader Terry Gibbs on vibes, and Bob Enevoldsen on trombone. It'll be a Marty Paich arrangement.
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0: 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October 1st to 3rd, discover the heat, passion, and color of Spain as the TSO celebrates the 150th anniversary of Manuel de Falla. Hear flamenco sensation Maria Toledo bring El Amor Brujo to life alongside clarinetist Eric Abramovitz. 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
7: I'm Glenn Woodcock with hour number three of tonight's Big Band Show here on Jazz FM 91. And we have music to start off the hour by clarinetist Buddy DeFranco and his edition of the New Glenn Miller Orchestra from the late 1960s, early 1970s. This is the title track from an album that the band released of mostly quite modern tunes, many of them written by Lennon and McCartney, and it was on the ABC Command label. The title track, Do You Want to Dance? And this is a big band version of Bobby Freeman's great rock classic. Buddy DeFranco and the Glenn Miller Orchestra on Jazz FM 91.

The Glenn Miller Orchestra, directed by Buddy DeFranco, and Buddy featured on clarinet on that recording of Do You Wanna Dance, introduced by piano player Bobby Freeman in 1958, and then later covered by the Beach Boys in the 1960s. That was a good big band version of an early rock hit. Well, do you wanna dance? Good question. Fred and Ginger have the answer to that one from the RKO motion picture Roberta in 1935. They say, I won't dance.

0: from the soundtrack of the 1935 RKO film Roberta, Fred Astaire and Ginger Rogers, and I Won't Dance. Well, they answered the question, do you want to dance, posed by Buddy DeFranco. And, of course, we know that they really did and could dance so very well together. But other people being asked, do you want to dance, might say, I won't dance, when they really mean, I can't dance. So what happens then? Well, Jimmy Dorsey's band and singer Helen O'Connell have got some advice for you. They're going to get themselves over to the Arthur Murray Dance Studios.
1: 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Oh, shucks, I can't dance.

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Why, oh, why did I ever try when I didn't have the talent? I didn't have the money.

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Helen O'Connell singing with the Jimmy Dorsey Band and their hit recording of Arthur Murray Taught Me Dancing in a Hurry. Maybe what she needs is a few more lessons. Maybe she should take some advice from Charlie Barnett's orchestra and their vocalist, Marianne McCall, back in 1940, because she did okay with six lessons from Madame Lazanga.

Marianne McCall singing with the Charlie Barnett Orchestra in 1946, Lessons from Madame Lazonga. And they seem to have worked. Maybe Tommy Dorsey's vocalist Jack Leonard took some lessons from the Madame in 1937, because on this recording, he found himself in a dancing mood.

0: Jack Leonard singing with Tommy Dorsey's big band in 1937, I'm in a Dancing Mood. And right after a brief time out, I'll be back with our Vinyl Corner feature tonight on the Big Band Show. And it's going to be with Jack Leonard's successor as the boy singer in the Dorsey Band in the spotlight, a young kid from New Jersey by the name of Frank Sinatra. Stay tuned right after the break on Jazz FM 91.
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0: This is Glenn Woodcock with the Big Band Show till 10 tonight on Jazz FM 91. And the theme for our program this evening has been inspired by the pages of Vanity Fair magazine, of all things. But in their current issue, there's an excerpt from a new book about Frank Sinatra by author James Kaplan. And it's all about Sinatra's early days with the Harry James and especially the Tommy Dorsey bands. The story is called The Night Sinatra Happened. And actually, it's kind of the months that Sinatra happened, because he had a very careful schedule and managed to keep to it. And that schedule, the ultimate goal, was to have him surpass Bing Crosby. Anyhow, after singing with Tommy Dorsey's band for a little while, Sinatra started to pester Tommy for a chance to record with a string section. And finally, Dorsey relented, and Sinatra selected arranger Axel Stordahl to do the charts for the four sides that he was going to record for RCA's subsidiary Bluebird label. Kaplan's book says Sinatra knew exactly which sides he was going to record, and all of them were ballads, all dripping with romance. As I said, Frank had told Dorsey that he wanted strings. He seemed to love the way they carried his voice. Likened to a vase holding a bouquet of flowers. and the man that would make them sing was Axel Stordahl. As our Vinyl Corner feature tonight, we're going to listen to those four recordings made on January 19th, 1942 in Hollywood, Axel Stordahl conducting and his arrangements of The Night We Called It a Day, The Lamplighter's Serenade, then The Song Is You, and Cole Porter's Night and Day. In another excerpt from Kaplan's book, printed in the current Vanity Fair, fellow Dorsey singer Connie Haynes remembered listening to Sinatra's Night and Day with some of the rest of the band not long afterward. She says, Frank sat on a stool. He had on one of those hats Bing Crosby had made popular. It was slouched down over his head at just the right angle, and he had a pipe in his mouth. As the last note ended, we all knew it was a hit. The musicians rose to their feet as if one. They cheered. Then I heard Sinatra say, Hey, Bing, old man, move over. Here I come. All right, let's listen to those four sides recorded on his own with Axel Stordahl's orchestra in January of 42. These are from an RCA Victor album called The Tommy Dorsey Frank Sinatra Radio Years, 1940 to 42. And it was an album that came out in the year 1983. These four historic Stordahl sessions are on side B, but that's not enough music for a complete side of an old LP, so as a musical postscript, they have included the National Academy of Recording Arts and Sciences Hall of Fame award-winning recording of I'll Never Smile Again, recorded on May 23, 1940 in New York City, arranged and conducted by Tommy Dorsey, vocal Frank Sinatra, and the Pied Pipers. From side two of The Tommy Dorsey Frank Sinatra Radio Years on RCA Victor, our Vinyl Corner feature tonight, some very historic recordings on Jazz FM 91.

like a minor lament in my ear. I hadn't the heart left to praise.

loves to talk with the couples on the wall. But when it's half after love time, he reaches for his sticks, and from his bag of tricks,

And that's our Vinyl Corner feature for tonight on The Big Bands here on Jazz FM 91. From an RCA Victor album released in 1983 called The Tommy Dorsey Frank Sinatra Radio Years, 1940-42, we heard not radio performances. That's what side one of that LP is all about. Side two, the historic Axel Stordahl recording sessions, those first four sides from January 19th, 1942 in Hollywood. Frank, although he was still under contract to Tommy Dorsey, on his own for the very first time without the Dorsey band backing him up. And he liked those recordings so much that after they were done, he gave Tommy Dorsey his notice, and I think it was a 10-month notice, and actually stayed for only 7 more months. The sides that he recorded with Axel Stordahl and his orchestra with strings and woodwinds, The Night We Called It a Day, The Lamplighter's Serenade, The Song Is You, and Night and Day. And then RCA to fill out side two of that 1983 album as

0: Hear it live from the Longa McQuaid Performance Hall. Longa McQuaid, where the music begins.
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13: Bringing us into the final hour of tonight's Big Band program, that was one of the better novelty songs of 1947. Kay Kaiser's recording of A Trout, No Doubt, sung by Harry Babbitt and the Campus Kids featuring Gloria Wood. Next on the show, music by Charlie Barnett and his orchestra, a big hit for them on the Bluebird label in 1940. This is Pompton Turnpike, and that was the road that led to Frank Daly's famous Meadowbrook Ballroom in Cedar Grove, New Jersey. And from that venue, we'll listen to Glenn Miller's orchestra in 1939 and Oh Baby. But first, a little trip up there on the Pompton Turnpike.